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Outside of our studios right now, it's mostly cloudy. There is still a chance for a late afternoon, early evening thundershower. Right now it's 88 degrees, but it's going to go down to 73 overnight. And tomorrow should be another warm day, but not quite so warm, 93, and 40% chance of precipitation. Sunday night, low 73, 30% chance. Monday's going to be a nice day, 71, and a few showers in the evening. Tuesday looks to be about the same. Coming up, the Lindsay Brothers are going to sing for us, He's My Guide. The Shirleys will sing, Gonna Keep Watching, and the Hart Family, I'm Not Ashamed. So stay with us. Listen, I know you'll enjoy every song, but if you listen for one special one, I know it'll touch your heart specially. And listen at 9 o'clock as we have our old-time preaching hour. I know that'll be a blessing to you as well. Thanks so much. Have a wonderful evening.

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2: With SRN News, I'm Mary Rose. The U.S. military says it has launched new airstrikes against Iran to swiftly punish the country's Revolutionary Guard for an attack in Jordan that killed two American service members, left one more missing, and four requiring hospitalization. U.S. Central Command said Saturday the strikes were designed to further degrade Iran's ability to restrict the traffic of oil tankers through the Strait of Hormuz. The waterway accounted for roughly 20% of global oil supplies before the war. Heavy smoke has moved into more areas from the Great Lakes to the Mid-Atlantic.
3: Warnings of dangerous air quality conditions are expected to remain in effect through Saturday across a wide swath of the U.S. as heavy smoke from uncontrolled wildfires in Minnesota and Canada blankets even more of the Mid-Atlantic region, including Washington, D.C. In New York City, public health nurse Barbara Glickstein says people should take precautions.
4: I wish more people were wearing masks and little babies and children were inside.
3: The National Weather Service says smoky conditions won't be gone anytime soon as fires continue to burn largely unchecked. I'm Lisa Dwyer.
2: A member of President Trump's cabinet says he is ready to go after voter fraud.
5: Homeland Security Secretary Mark Wayne Mullen talked about election fraud.
6: If you are an illegal or you're voting illegally, we will hunt you down. We will find you.
5: In a White House briefing, Mullen also threatened fines, even prison time, for state election officials who refuse to hand over sensitive voter data. Ed Donahue, Washington.
2: Hyundai is recalling over 47,000 Kona SUVs for a defect with the rear center seatbelt. The National Highway Traffic Safety Administration says the recall covers many vehicles.
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Hello, this is Pastor Doug Benton right here at Tabernacle Baptist Church, where good music and preaching can always be found. 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

Johnson, oh yes. He's the one that we worship. He's the one that we magnify. The Bible said in Revelation chapter number 5, verse number 6, And I beheld, and lo, in the midst of the throne were four beasts, and in the midst of them the elders standing as a lamb had it been slain. And hear me tonight. And also they said, hold it, hold it, hold it. Hear me tonight. Open to see him. I'm just trying to get your eyes off this wall and the fog of this wall and the problems of this wall. Turn your eyes on him tonight. And when you see him, holy.

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1: This is a sermon preached by the late Mays Jackson. The title of the sermon is, To Whom is the Arm of the Lord Revealed? The text that the late Mays Jackson chose for the message is from the book of Isaiah, chapter 53. And now, here's the message.
2: Let's take your Bibles real quick tonight. I want you to turn to the book of Isaiah, Isaiah chapter 53. This is a great chapter. It's a great chapter to deal with the Jews, and it's a great chapter to deal with the Gentiles, praise God.
3: Amen.
2: And it's a great chapter to deal with the church of God. And so, any way you look at it, it's a good chapter, praise the Lord. Isaiah lived 700 years before the Lord Jesus Christ was born. 700 years before Christ was born, Isaiah lived. Isaiah's divided like the Old and New Testament. 39 chapters parallel to the Old Testament, and then when you begin chapter 40, it begins like the New Testament begins, with the ministry of John the Baptist, crying in the wilderness, and he goes on and gives you about the second coming of the Lord in the latter part of the book of Isaiah. Isaiah chapter 53 is one of the greatest chapters, I guess you'll find in the whole Word of God. I want you to notice something tonight, and then I'm going to have you to stand for the reading of Scripture. In the latter part of verse 6, I've never been able to comprehend this. I want you to listen very closely. I believe it, but I can't understand it. It says, the iniquity of us all was laid upon him. Now, I could understand if the Bible said the iniquity of everybody in this church was laid upon him. That'd be a lot of sin. And I could understand if the Bible said the iniquity of honesty was laid upon him. I could understand that. I could understand if it said South Carolina. That'd be a lot of iniquity. Or Georgia. Or the United States. But when the Bible said the iniquity of us all, how much was poured out upon the Son of God that day? I tell you, that stirs my heart. And in this chapter, we read about Jesus suffering on the cross and Jesus dying for our sins. And I believe it'll stir your heart if you'll think about it. Somebody asked me the other day, let me give you this, then we'll stand and read Scripture. Said, Brother Mace, what are the great songs that have been written in the last few years? Well, I like that to consider the latest while ago. Boy, I heard that the other day. I was at a meeting up in Tri-Cities, and they got to singing that, and I got to thinking about my father watching over me, and how that he loved me. And I had a spell. I mean a real spell. I had a gospel, say amen right there. And had a good time. But I said this a few years ago down in Atlanta. I said, I believe the two greatest songs that I've heard in the last few years, one of them is, There's Something About His Name, or Something About That Name. I don't believe you'll ever hear a better song than that. There's Something About That Name. Number two, I like the song called The Healer. It said he was wounded for our training. It's got more scripture in it than I think any song. I was in a meeting outside of Atlanta at Brother Preston Moore's church. Had about 80 in the choir, maybe 85. And I came out there and preached. And so I got ready to get up to come to preach. He said, wait a minute, Brother Mays. He said, I want your wife to come stand right there. So my wife got up. She don't like to stand, but she came and stood right there. He said, choir, you look at Miss Jackson and sing. Through many dangers, toils, and snares, we've already come. I thought they were singing about me living with her, having all them toys. And then he said, Brother Mace, I want you to stand there. And I said, all right. So I stood there with my wife, and they sang it to both of us. And then he said, just before Brother Mace comes to preach, I understand one of his favorite songs is The Healer. He was wounded fire transgression, he's bruised fire iniquities and so on. And he said, Mace, we're going to sing it like you've never heard it, and you'll never hear it again. And I thought, oh boy, I've been in a lot of churches and I've heard it a lot of different ways. But they sang it that night, like I'd never heard it, and I'll never hear it again like that. You say, how do you know? There's 80, I believe my wife said 82 in the choir. And he said, every one of you get down on your knees and sing it on your knees. And they all got down on their knees up there in that choir. And they're singing on their knees. He was wounded for our transgressions. He was bruised for our iniquities. I want to tell you, the little wheel started turning the big wheel. Sparks got to flying. I got to shouting. I got to thinking about what the Lord had done. And here they all were on their knees. And did you know, I noticed every one of them was a crying. Boy, the tears coming down their cheeks. Now, if you don't believe that'll bless you, bless God. You see a choir, get out on the knees and sing, Brother Billy. I tell you, that's a real blessing. But I want you to take your Bible, turn to this great chapter, look at it with me, please. And as we always do in my meetings, we stand for the reading of the Scripture, reverence the Word of God. I want you to stand with me. I'm going to read 7 verses of Scripture, come back to verse 1, and preach from verse 1. The Bible said, "Who hath believed our report? And to whom is the arm of the Lord revealed? For he shall grow up before him as a tender plant, as a root out of a dry ground. For he hath no form nor comeliness. When we shall see him, there's no beauty that we should desire him. He's despised and rejected of men, and a man of sorrows and acquainted with grief. And we hid, as it were, our faces from him. He was despised, and we esteemed him not. Surely he hath borne our griefs and carried our sorrows. Yet we did esteem him stricken, smitten of God, and afflicted. But he was wounded for our transgressions. He was bruised for our iniquities. The chastisement of our peace was upon him, and with his stripes we are healed. All we like sheep have gone astray. We've turned everyone to his own way. And the Lord had laid upon him the iniquity of us all." Now verse 7. "He was oppressed and he was afflicted, yet he opened not his mouth. He was brought as a lamb to the slaughter, as a sheep before her shearers is dumb, so he openeth not his mouth." Now before you're seated, I want you to look back as he begins this chapter. He said somebody's been given a false report. He said, "Who had believed what we've been claiming?" I mean, if the Baptists got as much power as they say they have, brother, our report and our action is not correlating together. You hear me? And Isaiah said, before I tell you about this great price that Jesus pays and dies upon that cross, he said, "Who hath believed our report?" And then he asked the question. He said, "If they see the arm of God revealed," but here's what he said, "and to whom is the arm of the Lord revealed?" He said, "Has anybody seen God's arm around here?" He said, "You talk about God." He said, "Has God stretched his arm out around this place lately?" He said, "You talk about your report. But to whom is the arm of the Lord revealed?" I want you to be seated all over the house, if you will. I want you to bow for just a word of prayer, and I'm going to pray and then bring you a message tonight. And I pray that you'll pray and believe God. Father, we thank you tonight for every blessing. How we rejoice because of your love and your power and your grace. Lord, I'm so glad that the singing has been a melody and the joy of the songs that we've enjoyed. And I thank you tonight for this church. Thank you tonight for the humble pastor. God bless him. Give him an old-fashioned revival among his people. In the midst of the years, in wrath, remember mercy, that thy people may rejoice again in God. And I pray, Father, tonight you'll speak to every heart. I pray that everybody in this house will be moved by the power of God. And may this be an unusual service. I pray the backslider will come back to God, and the lost will come to know the Lord Jesus Christ. I'm glad that the power of the gospel is still sufficient, and the grace of the Lord Jesus Christ is still in action. And I pray that tonight you'll speak to every heart, and we'll praise you because we ask it in Jesus' name. Amen and amen. Beloved, I want to ask you that question in verse 1. To whom has the arm of the Lord been revealed? Here's Isaiah, that great prophet. And if you'll study Isaiah was a different type of a preacher. He stood before kings and queens. And Isaiah was a masterful preacher. But he said, "Y'all been given a report." And he said, "There's something wrong." He said, "The arm of the Lord God has not been revealed. Let me say this to you tonight, beloved. I believe the report can be false unless somebody sees the arm of God. You say, preacher, what did he say? He said the arm of the Lord has not been revealed in our midst. Now I can see those people as they look at him and say, what about the report? Isaiah probably said, you have a supernatural God, and you serve God out of a supernatural book, and you claim to have a supernatural experience. But he said, something's missing. The arm of God has not been revealed. Let me say this to you tonight, beloved. I believe that until God reveals his arm, there'll be no revival. There'll be no movement toward heaven. And let me say, it's a type of revival. When God reveals his arm, it's a type of God's power. Let me show you three in the Bible that I believe God revealed his arm to. And then I'll get in the message. Number one, old Moses was on the backside of the desert. And the Bible said in the bush, God spoke and said, Moses, Moses, take off your shoes, for the place where you stand is holy ground. You say, preacher, what happened? Moses was 80 years old. Moses had wasted most of his life. But when God revealed his arm, I want to tell you, Moses did more in the next 40 years than he did in the 80 years. When God reveals his arm, you can have revival in one day, or you can have revival in 5 minutes. And Moses saw the arm of God revealed. I was down in Jericho the other day. I walked around the walls of Jericho. And as I walked around the wall, I thought about 1900 years ago, Jesus Christ went down to Jericho, and then 2,000 years before that, about 2,500 years before that, the Bible said there came a day when old Joshua marched around 7 times on the 7th day, and he said, shout, children, and the walls came tumbling down. You say, Brother Mace, praise God, I'm glad the arm of God was revealed, but I want you to take your pencil tonight and jot down some of the ways God reveals his arm. Number one, God reveals his arm in creation. I'm glad the Bible said in Jeremiah chapter 27 and verse 5, and the Lord made the earth with his outstretched arm. Aren't you glad the Bible said in the beginning, well, in the beginning God created the heaven and the earth. I don't know where the beginning was, but God was back there on the beginning. And in the beginning, God created. Aren't you glad tonight that God created this world? Man didn't create this world. God created it. He scooped out the valleys. He piled up the hills. He put the stars in the sockets. I'm glad the Bible said in the book of Hebrews that the Lord created or spoke the worlds into existence. He stood back yonder on nothing and said, let there be. And the Bible said all that was made by him. I'm glad Mr. God revealed his arm in creation. What a blessing that is. And the Bible said, when you look at the heavens, they declare the glory of God. I want to tell you, see his handiwork. It's God that created this world. And his brother used his arm and outstretched his arm. What a blessing it is to see God outstretch his arm in creation. I'm glad John 1 said all that was made by him. Old Khrushchev came over here and beat the table with his shoe, and he said, I'm going to create. He said, I'm going back to Russia. And he said, I'm going to create me a man. And I'm going to put fingernails in his fingers and hair on his head. I started to write him a letter and say, you hypocrite. If you can put hair on a man's head, why don't you put some on your head? Say amen right there. I want to tell you something. He couldn't create man. I'm glad God reached down. Woo! And God's the one that created man. I didn't come from a tadpole or bullfrog. I came from the fingertips of God. Thank God, when he stretched out his arm, I came. Hallelujah. I was preaching down in Columbus, Georgia, Dr. Glacey Church, Calvary Church, years ago. Little old boy in the front row, he's the smartest guy I ever saw. He's about 7 or 8 years old. He'd come up after I'd get through preaching, and he'd say, Brother Mace, I got one for you. I said, shoot it. And I was up there preaching and got through one night, and he said, I got one for you. I said, what is it? He said, how long did the prodigal son stay in the hog pen? I said, I don't know. He said, the Bible says. I said, no, the Bible don't say. And then I got to thinking. I said, come back here, buddy. I can tell you exactly how long that prodigal son stayed in that hog pen until he got tired of the pigs. Say amen. Brother, a man will stay there until he gets tired of the hog pen and the slop and the swine. And then, bless God, he'll come out. So the next night, I was preaching on Shadrach, Meshach, and Abednego. I got to preach that old boy came down. He said, you made the same mistake every preacher makes. I said, what was it? He said, you brought Shadrach out and Meshach and Abednego. But why didn't you bring Jesus out? I said, wait a minute, I'll answer that just in a minute. Don't be such a hurry. And I thought, I said, here it is. He said, why? I said, because I'm expected to be thrown in myself. And I want him to be in there, bless God, before I get in. And yes, sir. And boy, the next night, I got to preach. That little boy came up. He said, got one for you, Brother Mays. I said, shoot her. He said, did you know something? I said, what? He said, did you know, was it raining or was it sunshine when God created Adam? I said, buddy, the Bible doesn't say. He said, yes, it does. I said, no, sir. Let me quote it for you. In Genesis 2, verse 7, and the Lord God from man a dust ground breathed, not smith of life, man became a living soul. He said, slow up. I said, all right, here it is. And the Lord God formed men out of dust. He said, stop. He said, if it'd been a rain, it'd been much. So praise God, the sun stood in shine. And I said, that's right. Brother, let me tell you something. Oh, you say, preacher, I'm glad that God created. Oh, what a blessing. If you want a blessing sometimes in creation, study about how God created the world and all that's in the world. But the next verse says, and the earth was without form and void, and darkness was upon the face of the deep. And the scripture said, and the Spirit moved upon the face of the waters. And God said, let there be light. I want to tell you, that's exactly the condition of my soul. When I was lost, I was without form, and I was void, and darkness was upon my soul. But one night, the Holy Ghost moved on the face of the waters. And now listen. When the Holy Ghost moved, I heard him say, let there be light, and the light shined in. Praise God. Oh, what a blessing to know that the arm of God is revealed in creation. Number two tonight, the arm of God's revealed in cleansing. Every person in this house has got to be cleansed. I'm glad, glory to God, I've had the cleansing of the blood of the Lord Jesus Christ. I'm glad water didn't cleanse my sin. I went to Calvary. Praise God. What's this? Bible said in Matthew chapter 8, and Jesus came off the mountain. And when he did, he met a leper. Now, several years ago, I went to a leper colony in Africa. And some of their fingers were eaten off, the lepers. And their noses, some of them eaten off. And their toes were eaten off. But you didn't notice that so much. You notice what I noticed? I noticed they were dirty. And that old leprosy, those old scabs and the... Oh, listen, it's the most putrefying thing you've ever seen. My mind, as I stood at that leper colony, went back to that day in Matthew 8 when it said Jesus came off the mountain. And he met an old leper. That leper ran up and worshipped him. Bowed down. And you know what he said? He said, if thou wilt, thou can make me clean. He didn't say anything about healing. He said, praise God, you can cleanse me of the filthiness, of the leprosy that I have. And you say, preacher, what did he do? In the next verse it says, and the Lord Jesus Christ said, I say unto thee, be thou cleansed. And praise God, that poor old leper, Jesus reached out with his arm and he touched him. And the Bible said he was cleansed. You talk about hallelujah. Brother, it's a hallelujah to think about the cleansing of the Lord Jesus Christ. It's a blessing. Oh, I remember my dad. My dad knew a lot of great preachers. And he used to tell me about a lot of great preachers. He told me about J. Wilbur Chapman. He said, son, I was with J. Wilbur Chapman in New York. and said he preached on the two birds. Said he preached a masterpiece. Said he preached about an old leper that came to the front of the tabernacle of the Old Testament and stood there holding up his hands. And the priest came out and said, just a moment, I'll cleanse you with the law of the leper. And he went inside and took two birds that were clean. This is found in Leviticus 14. And he took one bird and split his throat, and his stomach squeezed out the blood over running water in the pitcher. And then he took that live bird and wrapped him up in the blood of the dead bird. Walked out, held his little wings and his legs. When he got over that old leper outside the door, he let the wings flutter. And brother, the blood fell on that old leper. And he went away clean. Hallelujah. I remember one time. Woo! Praise God, the blood. It cleansed my soul. And made me whole. Praise God. And somebody said, preacher, please. I want you to see the picture. He went on out, let the bird fly away. J. Wilbur Chapman went to his room that night and sat down and wrote the greatest hymn, I guess, in the hymn book. Living, he loved me. Dying, he saved me. Buried, he carried my sins all away. Rising, he justified freely forever. And someday he's coming. Oh, glorious day. My friend, tonight you're dirty until you're cleansed in the blood of the Lord Jesus Christ. I'm glad tonight that God reveals his hand through cleansing. He can cleanse you. There's a great preacher. He used to live in Texas called Truett. And he was on WBAP in Fort Worth. And watch this. And they brought a little crystal microphone in. Way back in the early, late 20s and early 30s. And Truett would get up and he'd say, we've got all kinds of little crystal sets across this town. And he said, what a blessing that aged and studying can hear the message here at the church. One Sunday morning he got up, he said, my text this morning is, though your sins be scarlet, they'll be white as snow. Though they be red like crimson, they'll be as wool. And when he got through preaching, he started out. One of the associate pastors said to him, Brother Truett, said one of the ladies back there in the office wants to speak to you. He went back and the lady said, Mr. Truett, said, there's a woman dying across town. She lives in the ghettos. She's got cancer. She's dirty. She's defiled. And said, one of the nurses of our church went over there and gave this day to take care of her. She lives in the basement of an old apartment house. And said, the nurse called just as you went off the air and said, tell Brother George, if she's not too tired, there's a poor old dirty woman over here and she needs to be cleansed. Ask him if he could come by. Old Twitch said, give me that note, and he jumped in that old Model T and went across the cobblestones, got to that old house, went downstairs in the field, opened an old door. Little nurse said, come on over here, preacher. He walked over to the bed. There lying on the bed was an old woman. She didn't have any meat on her bones much. She was diseased and dying. And old Dr. Truett raised his head up and said, ma'am, I'd like to shake your hand. And she said, my, you're the man that talked on that thing a while ago. Did you mean it when you said, no, your sins be as hard? They'll be white as snow. Though they be red like crimson, they'll be as wool. And old Twitch said, yes. And he started to shake her hand. And she jumped it back and said, my hand is dirty. The sheet's dirty. You can't shake my hand. And old Twitch fell down with the praying. Got about half through his prayer, and the Holy Ghost nudged him and said to it, quote that verse. And old to it said, though your sins be as scarlet, they can be white as snow. Though they be red like crimson, they'll be as wool. And she reached out one of that sheep with that dirty hand and said, stop! Stop! And Truett stopped praying and said, what's wrong? She said, shake hands with me. I just had a blood bath. Oh, I'm going to tell you tonight, I'm glad that God reveals his hand in cleansing. Thank God. That blesses me tonight. Number three, God revealed his hand on the cross. Oh, his arm was revealed as it reached out to my lost world. Oh, let me tell you something. I'm glad the first time I went to Jerusalem. I don't like to hear people talk about going to Jerusalem. The first time I went, I lived in Greenville, South Carolina. I lived in Wood many years ago. I was getting ready to go. Well, it took 18 hours to get one. It took 18 hours. Then we had to stop and then refuel and then go about 10 other hours. Now you can go 9 hours. This year we went to Mon Jordan from New York in 9 hours and a half. We was in, down at Petra. And 9 hours and a half. By the way, you just fast speed. But listen, I never will forget. I was getting ready to go to the Holy Land. My old baby boy came in and said, Daddy. He said, are you going to climb up Calvary's Mountain? I said, yes, sir. Lord willing, I'm going to climb up Calvary's Mountain in a few days. Oh, he said, when you get to the top, don't forget me. He said, get me a little rock and bring me back. Boy, I never will forget. I pulled him up to my bosom and hugged him. And I said, Dale, when I get to the top of Mount Calvary, I'll get you a rock. Well, a few days later, Brother Solomon Matter, who's a real friend of mine, until he got killed in the Six-Day War, stood out there and he said, Brother Mash! He said, you're about 10 feet from where the blood came down. And when he said, you're about 10 feet from where the blood came down, the Holy Ghost said to me, you're not fit to walk. Get on your knees. Crawl over there to that fountain filled with blood. Oh, and I wanted to, and God sent me, said, you're not fit to crawl. So I got on my stomach. And I pulled over there 10 feet. And you may think I'm silly. I did two things. I'm not a singer, but I started singing on a hill far away. Shut up! And then, brother, I started singing, must Jesus bear the cross alone? And all the world go free. No, there's a cross for everyone, and there's a cross for me. Then I said, God, what can I do? It seemed like the Holy Ghost said, kiss the ground where the blood came down. Yeah. I thought about grace and mercy and truth kissed here one time. And boy, I leaned over and kissed that ground. And when I kissed that ground, the Holy Ghost said, don't forget Dale. And I reached over and got me some rocks and put them in my pocket and said, Dale, I didn't forget you over here. Because, mister, I'm glad that 1900 years ago, 3 men were dying on that hillside. And Jesus said, Father, forgive them. They know. Boy, both of them heard it. One over here on this side said, hey! He said, if you were the Son of God, come on down and save us both. But there's one over here on the other side. He looked over and said, don't you fear God, seeing we're in the same condemnation. He looked up and said, you got a king, mister. Oh, said, I want to be there. Oh, said, remember me. And thou comest to thy kingdom. And you know what Jesus did? He reached over with that same arm, put it around that thief, and said, today thou shalt be with me in paradise. My God! Thank God he redeemed me at Calvary and had a blessing. Oh, God reveals his arm at Calvary. He reaches out for a lost world. He reaches out for people that have fallen by the wayside. There's a big old hand reaching out from Calvary. Thank God the arm of God's revealed. I'll give you number 5. God reveals his arm in comfort. Well, listen to what the book says. I like Isaiah 40. Boy, I like the beginning of Isaiah 40. You know how it begins? A voice crying in the wilderness. Old John the Baptist wiping honey out of his mouth and sugar cane out of his hair. Praise God. Crying in the wilderness. Then he goes on down and talks about the grass withereth and the flowers shall fade, but this word shall abide forever. Thank God it'll never pass away. You say, preacher, if you go on down to verse 11, I didn't see this for years. And he said, he'll pick his lambs up and put them on his bosom with his arm. Woo! Praise God. I'm glad when I need comfort, my soul trembled in the presence of God. And I didn't know where to turn. I felt a big old arm reach down. Oh, and he picked me up and laid me on his bosom. And as Joe said last night, I could feel his heartbeat. Thank God he comforts me. Oh, with the arm of comfort. Oh, what a blessing. As I preached the other night, just before I got to started preaching, he got to singing, learning to lean on Jesus. And he kept singing, learning me. And I got up and I said, everybody in the church, start singing with us. Everybody in the church, singing, learning to lean. And you feel that big arm reach down from heaven.
3: Yes.
2: Woo! And grab it. He'll take in his bosom.
3: Yes.
2: And he'll comfort you in the time that you need comfort. I had a pastor. Now, this don't help you. It's bad for preachers to copy. I couldn't copy my preacher if I'd have tried. He never took his coat off. I'm where I got that silly habit. I mean, that's a silly habit. I got another habit. I beat the pony. Now, somebody said, what are you doing? I said, I think the devil's passing mine. I slap him as he goes by saying, isn't that silly? I mean, you watch preachers. They got silly little mannerisms. That's silly. But boy, my old preacher, and they would forget, he'd never take his coat off. He'd grab his sleeves, that coat. He'd stand there and preach. And when he was 95, I went home, went to the convalescent home. They put him in the rest home. I walked in, I said, how's the pastor? The nurse said, he don't know anybody. Oh, said he. I said, he'll know me, sister. She said, oh, no, he won't know me. And I said to Brother Carlton Dix from Danville, Virginia, I said, Carlton, come here. I said, look at his hair, white as snow. An old warrior. I said, he's coming down in the road now. Oh, I said, I imagine angels stay here at night and comfort him. But I imagine the Holy Ghost reaches down and the arm of God pulls him up. I said, he's comforted in the arms of God. And I leaned over that little nurse. That nurses don't know everything. Say amen. And I said, Brother Phillips. And he looked up at me and he's getting hardest. I said, you know who I am? He said, no, sir, I don't know who you are. And there said, see there? I said, now you wait, bless God. I'll find out if he knows this. I said, Brother Phillips, are you still preaching? He looked up and said, twice every Sunday. Glory to God. Woo! Brother, if you've ever stood up to preach, brother, you'll never forget it. I said, Carlton, that nurse said, he does know something. I said, you wait. The best is yet to come. I said, Brother Phillips, I said, do you know the sweet Holy Ghost? And boy, he raised up 65 pounds, clapped his little hands, and said, sure. He puts his arms around me. Oh, he pulls me up, and he comforts my soul. Oh, you say, Brother Phillips, yes, the arm of God is revealed. What a blessing it is. Oh, he comforts it. The arm of God is revealed in comfort. So bless you. Number six. Arm of God is revealed in conflict. You say, preacher, I ain't gonna have any battles. That's what you say. Oh, you say, preacher, I don't have any, but you're a compromiser. You say, Brother Mays, I don't have any battles. Something's wrong. Or the devil hounds me all the time. But I want to tell you, I got a captain in devil. I'm the one that can fight every battle and go into the palace with me. I'm a conflict. Isn't it wonderful? Oh, I'm glad I've got one fight in my battles. Bible said the battle is the Lord's. Some of us poor preachers, we just struggle along and fight in the flesh. And when God can do it so easy, all he's got to do is stretch out his arm in the midst of our conflict. And brother, I'll tell you, he can disassemble everybody. Watch this. Little old David got him a lunch and went down to see his brothers, ran him the king up and said, who's that old bully out there in the back? Said, well, that's Goliath. Goliath had six fingers on this hand, six fingers over. He's the type of the Antichrist. And Goliath said, I'll make mush out of the crowd. And David said, why don't some of you boys do something? But they belong to the regular Baptists. And they're scared to death. And brother, listen, they wouldn't do a thing. But old David said, boys, I'll take that guy on. I know how to fight. Said a lion came out there. I slew him. And said a bear came out, grabbed him, and threw that bird down the hill. And I can take care of that giant. And they put on that armor and all of Saul's armor. And David looked over and said, wait a minute. This looks like the Baptist program. I can't fight this. Praise God. I want to take you something. And he took it off. And the scripture said he went down in the creek and got in five stones. Lady said to me, line of torture, said, why did he get five? Was he afraid he was going to miss? I said, no, ma'am. He thought the giant had four brothers. He'd get all four of them. Praise God! I believe David came out there, put that rock
3: or that stone in that swing and said, I come to you in the name of the Lord. There was an arm. It wasn't David's arm. There was another arm that was going to throw that stone. I believe old David went around once. I believe he went twice. I believe he went around three times. You say, why? Once for the Father, once for the Son, once for the Lord. And praise God, he slew that guy. Hey, Brother Williams, I'm glad he slew the arm of God's reveal. I'm from Hendersonville, North Carolina. I brought up in the mountains. I've never been ashamed of it. I used to say, if you wasn't born and reared in three places, I'm sorry for you. A mill village, the country, are the mountains here in bad shape. Now, if you wasn't reared in one of those places, you'd be in bad shape. I mean, I'm sorry for you. I like them country folks, don't you? Boy, listen, I like these old mountain folks. I like these mill folks. Boy, they're my kind. You know, I used to pastor a mill church, and I did something no other preacher's ever done. And you ought to copy other preachers. I didn't copy them. But as long as I stayed in Greenwood, South Carolina, I went in that cotton mill on each shift. Once a week. I went in the first shift. I'd walk down to the little rooms up. They couldn't hear me, but they'll see me over the mountain. They'd go to shout. They'd come to and listen, you preach to folks when they know you love. I'd go on the second shift. Then once a week, I'd set my clock at 3 o'clock in the morning. I had some of the best old saints that worked on that graveyard. And I'd get up and go down to get out about 3:45. I'd go in that cotton mill. Woo! Some of my old folks say, glory, down it comes old Brother Macy. And I love my people. Boy, I love my people. I preach to them hard. Boy, I preach to, and of course it wasn't as bad then, but I preach men ought to cut their hair. I preach women ought to wear dresses instead of pantsuits. I preach, bless God, that people ought to look right, smell right, walk right. Well, I preach so hard, I even preach against eating Hershey bars because it'd rot out your teeth. Say amen. You say, Brother Mace, was you hard? I mean, I was hard on the devil. You go down there. You go down there. I used to pastor a church in Columbia, South Carolina. Dismal. I never played checkers in my life. I don't even know anything. I never played checkers till the day. I don't know anything about checkers. But I used to pastor a little town called Dismal, South Carolina. And I could walk down the main street. Now, you go and ask them if you don't believe it. And they'd be playing checkers in one of those stores, and they wouldn't even be members of my church. And somebody said, yonder comes Mace. They'd throw checkerboards all over the place. I mean, they'd get rid of the checkerboards. Oh, you say, why? Boy, they said, old Mace said he'll preach on me. Said, I'll tell you, said he preaches about everything. I did. Boy, I preach. I preach that people ought to live right. Get in or get out one. Let's go this way, though.
4: Yeah.
3: I'll tell you something. Won't you listen? A hippie comes tomorrow night and sits right there with hair that touches the floor. I'm glad for him to come. He's got a right to come hear me preach. But he don't have a right to get up there and sing, bless God, and get that haircut. Say yes. Oh, listen. We preachers have made a mistake. Listen. A drunk has got a right to come in this revival. But it's wrong to put him up there till he gets saved. And lives right. Brother, it's wrong. I want to tell you something. I brought up here, and I went to Saluda. You ever been to Saluda, South Carolina? I went to school there 5 years. I said, boy, they're mean up there. They either for you or they're against you. Or they like you. Now, you put it down. I was in the first grade. I was walking down the hall one day. I remember this is clear. And my mother always told me, said, don't you ever spit on anybody. And I was walking around the hall, first grade. Little old boy spit on me. I said, don't you spit on me, buddy. And he said, I'll spit on you. I said, if you spit on me, you'll have teeth for dinner. That's all I want you to know. And that little old mean boy, he spit on me again. He was about the second grade. Me and him went round and round. And up there, I can remember where the hall came together. Right? And me and him got right in that intersection. And I got him down. I said, you holler, Cathro. And when, and see, you know, he didn't holler, Cathro. You know what he hollered? Brother! And the biggest old double-jointed mountains boy from Saluda came out that hall. You know why I'm bald-headed? His brother got hold of it. I want to tell you something. His brother discomfited me. You say, well, what's that got to do with your preaching? Every once in a while, the devil, oh, listen, gets me down over in the corner, and you know what I holler? Brother! And I'm glad Jesus comes in. Praise God! I'm glad he reveals his arm. And what a blessing it is. God reveals his arm in conflict. Number 6-7. He reveals his arm in correction. The Bible said in Hebrews chapter 12, for whom the Lord loveth, he also chasteneth. And there's some people right in this house tonight. You listen to me. You're going to leave here, go out, and find the correcting rod of God on you. You say, I'm dirty, and I've got faults, and I'm evil, and I'm not right with God. Well, you better listen to me. God will put you on the whipping post, and God will correct you, mister. I want you to listen to something. I'm going to help you tonight. I don't know how some preachers can get by with stuff. And I'm not fussing at God. I don't see how deacons can get by stuff they do. I really don't. I don't see. I told my wife, Libby, I said, I can't even get by with not praying. Much less getting drunk. I mean, if I just fail to pray, brother, there's something blocks up there. I can't get in. I mean, if I fail to read this book. Well, listen to me. I mean, I don't have to go out here and go to the movies and dance. Listen, all I've got to do is to fail to do good. But I'm glad, because God won't let me get by with the faith. You know, he said, I love you, Mains, and I'm going to keep it straight. And brother, let me tell you something. I'm glad, my friend, God's got a correcting rod. And God's got a place that he'll put you over. And the Bible said he'll correct you. He'll chastise you. He'll whip you. I was preaching down near Augusta one night. Big tent seat, 3,000 people. 20-something years ago. I got through preaching. I stood in there, a little boy came out. Hi,
5: Brother Mason. How you doing? I said, fine. He said, then quit. I said, I know it. I said, God's got to kill him. Boy, a little boy looked at me and said, I don't want God to kill Daddy, Brother Mays. I said, God's going to kill him. Boy's daddy came down and said, Mays, I love you. If I hadn't loved you, wouldn't come. He said, I'll tell you, Mays, I've lost confidence in the church. That means Christ down at the church. I'll never go back. He said, Mays, I'll tell you, I've lost confidence. But said, I came here, you man. I looked at him, I said, Roy, God's going to beat the devil out of you. Boy, he got mad and grabbed his little boy, Sonny, and out the door they went. I said, buddy, you put it down. Old Roy is headed for the correction place. Yeah. I was in Dayton, Ohio, 7 months and a half later. I got a telephone call, and I said, hello! And the undertaker down there, Warrenville, South Carolina, said, preacher, said, we got little Sonny in the funeral home. Roy wants you to fly down to preach his funeral. That's back before we had jets, had these old piston jobs, took a long time to fly. I went to the preacher and I said, now preacher, I hate to leave here in Dayton, and you'll have to get somebody to preach tonight and tomorrow night. I've got to go to Augusta, right out of Augusta, Warrenville, South Carolina, to preach a funeral. Boy, I never will forget. I got to the airport and the preacher met me. He said, Brother Mays, I'd quit God. I said, God put me on the correction, just like you told me. I got mad about 8 months ago. He said, I ran out of the tent. I got mad at you. But said, God put me there. He said, because 2 days ago, I got out of the mill. I said, you know, I'm a second hand out the mill. I said, yes, sir. And he said, I got to sit down on the front porch and took the Augusta Chronicle. I was looking at it. And I was sitting down on the porch and said, my little boy came and threw a ball up in the yard and said, hey, Papa! And I reached over and pulled the Augusta Chronicle down and said, hey, Sonny, how you doing, buddy? He said, Papa, why don't you come out and throw the ball with me? And Roy said, I don't feel like it. I worked the mill. I'm tired. And little boy said, that ain't what I wanted, Daddy. I don't care if you never threw the ball anymore. He said, I want to hear you pray again like you used to. Daddy, I want you to go to Sunday school with me and Mom and church like you used to. And boy, he looked down. He said, I want you to know something. I'll buy your clothes. I'll send your mother. I'm not going back. And he said, Daddy, I got 5 little boys in my class and sweetest little teacher. Daddy, will you go with me Sunday morning? Mm-hmm. That aggravated Roy, and he took that Augusta Chronicle and pulled it up on him and said, get out of here, Sonny, I'm not going with you Sunday. And little old Sonny took that ball, threw it, and it went out to the Aiken Augusta Highway. And it bounced over the road, and that little boy ran down the ditch and started up over the highway. And 2 boys from Aiken, South Carolina, making 85 or 90, topped the hill. Roy said, I'd pull that old Augusta Chronicle back, straightened it up, it's all messed up, got it back up to my face, and I heard tires squeaking, squealing, and I pulled that paper down just in time to see that car hit little Sonny and knock him 20 feet into the ditch crossroad. Said, I said, oh, God. He said, I threw that
3: I threw that newspaper down and said, God, you've done it. Said, I jumped over the rail of that fence, ran across the yard into the highway and said, it'd been raining. And said, little sonny's down there in the ditch. And I picked him up and got mud and blood. Held him up in my arms. The lady said, I'm calling the ambulance. Boy, I'm calling the ambulance. And he said, my little boy was choking to death on his own blood. And said, as the blood ran down my arm, he said, Daddy, will you go to Sunday school with me Sunday? And he said, I reached over and kissed the blood. He said he was bleeding out of his eyes, bleeding out of his ears, bleeding out of his nose, bleeding out of his mouth. And said it before he choked to death. I said, Sonny, I'll be there Sunday. And every Sunday from now on, he said, God is whipping me. He said, Mays, that's 2 days ago, at the funeral that day, before I got ready to go out to the airport that night and go back to Dayton, Ohio. We went down to the grave, and guess he beat us there. He's kneeling on the grave, had his knees up in the flowers, there on that grave, holding his Bible, singing, where he leads me, I'll follow. I'll go where you want me to go. I'll do what you want me to do. We snapped his picture. I've still got his picture on my desk in Atlanta, Georgia. Him kneeling on those flowers. Sunday morning came. They dismissed him to go to their classes. Brother Roy went downstairs where the 5 and 6 year old boys were. He walked in. There's 5 little boys crying, sitting in a chair. He said, Brother Roy, there's Sonny's seat. He's in heaven today. He won't be with us this morning. Roy said to the teacher, do you mind if I sit where he sat? She said, no, Brother Roy, but I'll get you a big chair. He said, no. And he said, I'll lay my leg over his chair, lean up against the wall, and look up and tell him, Sonny, tell Jesus, I'm in Sunday school this morning. Oh, he said, Brother Mays, God revealed his arm in correction. And I believe God's speaking to people right here in this house tonight. And brother, God can reveal his arm in correction. Ever hit by the my throat's better. Thank you for praying. Isaiah said, somebody's been given a false report out. Said, we've been talking about God, but no arm has been revealed. Oh, said, we've been bragging on heaven, and heaven hadn't been heard from. Said, who believed our report? To whom had the arm of the Lord been revealed? Oh, he said, have you seen God's arm? Now, friends, some of you tonight, you're going right out of this house, stubborn, rebellious. God's going to put that arm of correction on you. Now, I want to tell you when God does. Oh, you say, preacher, what'll happen? You wished 1,000 times you'd obeyed God. You'd wished 1,000 times you'd obeyed God. Father, Lord, you laid on my heart to preach on the revealing of the arm of God. Oh, Lord, I believe that we're in your will. And I believe that these people, precious folk, have come. But God, there's some that's not clean. There's some that have been playing hypocritically. There's some that are cold and indifferent and backslidden. There's some, God, that don't know they're saved. They're in doubt. They have no assurance. Then, God, there's some here tonight. They know if they were to die, they'd fall in hell. Oh, God, speak to every soul in this house tonight. Don't let a person be disobedient to the wooing of the Spirit. In Jesus' name, amen. Amen. Won't you look this way just a minute? We'll have our brother come down. We won't lead us a song. We won't sing long. We'll have those to go to the instruments, preacher's daughter and young man. We're going to sing in just a moment. You know what I'd do if I'd you? Brother, listen to me. God's going to reveal that arm to you. You know what I'd do? I'd get up. I'd run to this altar. I wouldn't worry about my husband. Wouldn't worry about my wife. I wouldn't worry about my children. I wouldn't worry about my sister, my brother, my neighbors. I'd say, God, I'm going to go and obey the Holy Ghost today before God reveals that arm in correction. Would you bow your head just a moment while they're getting ready to sing? Just a moment. Just a moment. Keep that head bowed. I'm going to talk to you just a minute. Have me a night, say, preacher. Thank God. I know I'm saved. Now, wait a minute.
2: And you say, preacher,
6: I know I'm totally committed to God. Everything's on the blood. I mean, you've had total commitment. Would you slip up that hand and let me see it now? Don't lift it up unless you can say that. I mean, there's something there. Don't you lift up your hand. I'd be afraid. God bless you tonight. God bless you. All right, take your hand. Number two, would you listen to me now? How many Christians say, Brother Mays, I couldn't lift up my hand. I'm honest tonight. I was afraid to stick up my hand. I know that there's some things in my life displeasing the Lord. And preacher, that sermon was for me. Hold up your hand. Let me see it. Lift it up high. Come on. That's right. God bless you. God bless you. God bless you. God bless you. Amen. God bless you. God bless you. God bless you. Amen. God bless you. God bless you. That's right. Be honest tonight. Yes, God bless you. You be honest tonight. God wants to do something in this meeting. Oh, the Lord wants to stir our hearts. Now, you take your hand now. Imagine there's 40 people in this house who raised a hand. That's about one-fourth of people here. In this service tonight, I can usually estimate the crowd. It's about 200 or 180. Now, you listen to me. Are you listening? There's some.

swallow you up before you get home. How many people say, preacher, I'm not saved, but I want you to remember me in prayer. Hold up that hand, let me see it tonight. Lift it up, let me see it. God bless you. Amen. Is another? Come on, lift up your hand, let me see it tonight. Come on. While I wait just a moment. One. Is another? Let me see that hand. Brother Mays, I'm not saved. Yes, God bless you. Is another? Is another? Is another? Anywhere in the house. Let me see that hand. Is there one more? Our Father, I thank you for these. Oh, God, that raised their hands. I pray that on the first stanza, everyone that raised a hand run this altar. Oh, God, may they do business tonight. May they not wait till the arm of God's revealed in chastisement. Oh, Lord, may they not wait till the arm of God has been revealed in wrath. But I pray tonight that every soul in this house that raised a hand, every person in this house that needs God, every person in this house that needs to get some things cleaned up and confessed up, that this will be the night when they'll run to this altar. Oh, God, if they're not clean, you said to that leper, be thou clean. No, God, you want every person cleansed and ready and clean tonight. And Father, we're going to look to you now. In Jesus' name, may they come. Amen. Amen. Look this way. Don't see what, brother? Number 81. Now, let me say this. I don't think you need a book. Every one of us know that by heart. But if you don't know it, you can turn to 81. And we're going to stand. Now, folks, if you've been in my meetings, and some of you have been coming for 35 years, I see folks here tonight that I preached to 30-something years ago. And I love you, and I'm glad you came. But I want God to do something this meeting. I want folks to answer God. I want folks to obey the Spirit of God. I want folks to do what God tells them. And if you raised your hand, whatever that need is, this altar's long. Brother, we can meet you here at this altar. God will meet you. And while we stand, begin singing that first stanza. Come on, the first stanza, not the second, but on the first stanza. Let's everybody stand. Let's everybody sing. Come on tonight. While we sing, you come on the first stanza. We're going to sing, all right? Yes. Oh, you say, preacher, God's speaking to me. Come on. If you raise that hand, we're going to pray with you. Just step right out tonight. Come on. Just come on tonight. Just come on tonight. Just come on. That raise your hands. Come on. God's dealing with you. Sing the second stanza and coming on, all right?

0: you to bow your head just a moment, every head bowed. I want to ask you something tonight. I want you to give me Judgment Day honesty. Are you listening? Judgment Day honesty in the service. Have you done what God wanted you to do? Several of you raised your hands and you just closed up on God. And you said, "Preacher, I raised my hand and I didn't obey." You're going to answer to God. You wait till God reveals that honor. I mean, you wait till God starts collecting. God said, "I will repay," said, "Vengeance belongs to me." I tell you, there's 25 more people in this house at least, maybe 30, that ought to be in this hall right now. God's dealing with you. I want you to do two things, and then we're going to sing that last stanza. And we're going to pray with these that come, these that will be coming.
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1: SRN News, I'm Mary Rose. The U.S. has launched more airstrikes on Iran after the deaths of two American service members yesterday. U.S. Central Command announced today the new strikes were launched at the president's direction and are aimed at punishing Iranian forces who launched attacks on U.S. soldiers last night. Two service members were killed in an Iranian attack in Jordan, and one remains missing. Former Deputy National Security Advisor KT McFarland is weighing in on election integrity concerns.
2: Following President Trump's address on election integrity, former Deputy National Security Advisor KT McFarland says foreign adversaries are increasingly using technology and social media to influence Americans and shape public opinion.
3: One great strength of America is our elections, right? We choose our own leaders. But it's in some ways the greatest weakness, especially in an era of social media, because they can scramble with our brains, whether it's China using TikTok to feed a certain narrative. So they're it's like a disinformation campaign.
2: McFarland appeared on Salem News Channel with Larry O'Connor. Willie Nelson, The White House.
1: A massive fire in Norway.
4: Authorities say the largest residential fire in modern Norwegian history has destroyed over 100 homes. The fire started Friday in a townhouse in Drammen, about 21 miles southwest of Oslo. The fire then spread to nearby forests. As firefighters continue to battle the blaze, the Norwegian Directorate for Civil Protection confirmed that it is the largest fire of its kind in modern times for Norway. NRK, Norway's public broadcaster, says hundreds of people have evacuated to a center. So far, no residents are reported missing. I'm Lisa Dwyer.
1: Health experts are warning people to be wary of all that wildfire smoke moving down from Canada. This is SRN News. A newborn baby is alive and well today in Canada, but not before surviving a series of unusual challenges.
5: Some might call it a sign of the times. A homosexual couple is suing the surrogate mother they employed for refusing to abort their baby because tests indicated the child might have a cleft lip and other birth defects. The two men have filed suit against the woman in what amounts to a wrongful birth case. In fact, the child was born healthy with only one minor birth defect and is expected to live a healthy life. The two men are seeking $600,000 in damages. Michael Harrington reporting.
1: A new AP NORC poll finds that many Jewish Americans feel unsafe in the U.S., with the majority saying they feel less safe than they did before the Hamas October 7th, 2023 attack on Israel. The findings highlight the vulnerability that many Jewish adults in the U.S. feel. This is SRN News. In the UK, Andy Birmingham officially became leader of Britain's governing Labour Party on Friday, clearing his final hurdle to taking office as Prime Minister next week.
6: The centre-left party will announce the results of a leadership contest to replace departing Prime Minister Keir Starmer, in which Burnham was the only contender. He had secured nominations from 379 of the 403 Labour lawmakers in the House of Commons as of Thursday night. Burnham, the former mayor of Greater Manchester, has been prime minister in waiting for weeks, but he has revealed little details about his policy priorities. After winning a special election for a seat in Parliament a month ago, he pledged to build a politics, quote, based on unity and hope, and an economy that spreads growth evenly across the country. Bernie Bennett reporting.
1: U.S. companies have signed roughly $60 billion in agreements and partnerships with the Iraqi government, including deals intended to create alternative routes for shipping oil out of the Persian Gulf. More details, srnnews.com.
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0: And a very pleasant Saturday evening to you. Thank you so much for tuning in to WTBI. Thank you for being with us on this Saturday night. And I hope you've had a good day. Hope you've had a good week. 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Outside of our studios right now, mostly cloudy, it's still it's about 78 degrees out there now, going down to 73 overnight. Tomorrow should be a warm day, 93 degrees and 40% chance of showers in the afternoon and evening. And then Monday, pretty much a repeat, 91 degrees and 30% chance of showers. And that repeats itself on Tuesday. Coming up, the Hart family is going to sing for us. What a lovely name. The Doucettes will come along to sing for us. Heaven's Jubilee, and the Primitives will be around with Jesus Guides Me. The Rogers family are next with That's Just What He Is. The Ellis family come along with Just Think About It. Travelers sing a medley for us. And then the Trinity Baptist Church Choir will sing for us Assurance Medley. After that, at 10:30, Unshackled from Pacific Garden Mission in Chicago, Illinois. I know you'll enjoy that for half an hour. Then at 11 o'clock, our Southern Gospel Highlights and Fields of Grace will be singing for us. Thanks so much for listening.

0: 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This is WTBI.
1: The following contains mature themes. Parental guidance is suggested. How do you do? How much of your life has been shaped by choices other people made for you? For some, the answer is far too much. Sometimes others set you on a path you never would have chosen, and before you realize it, you're spiraling. That is the case for the woman whose story we are sharing today. Decisions made by her own family led to years of hardship, depression, and inner turmoil. That is, until her heart, her mind, her very life were unshackled.

0: You can relax, Mrs. Lemire.
1: Are you sure this is safe?
0: Abortions are very common and, yes, very safe.
2: Mom! Quiet!
1: Serena!
0: You can't go in there, Mrs. Lemire.
1: But she's...
0: The doctor will take care of her. Sit down.
1: Mom!
2: Sit down!
1: She's only 13!
3: 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When is the last time you went hungry for days? Or slept under a bridge? Or lived with a toothache? The homeless routinely endure those things. That's why Pacific Garden Mission keeps the doors open day and night, offering shelter, meals, and fresh clothing to hundreds of men, women, and children. Some medical and dental services offered at the mission help relieve their pain, all thanks to friends who give financially or of their time and resources. Lives are changed at the Old Lighthouse as pastors and counselors share the good news of the one who sticks closer than a brother, which is what this program celebrates. Now for broadcast around the earth, here is episode number 3939 in the series Unshackled, the program that makes you face yourself and think. Our story takes us away from the urban centers and into the heartlands of America's Midwest, where the weight of the world can feel twice as heavy, especially for a child. This is part one of the true story of Serena Dykeson, right now on Unshackled.
4: I was born in Goshen, Indiana in the mid-1970s. My parents came from families that never had much, and they kept that tradition going. Dad didn't have any skills and moved from job to job, sometimes from state to state. The first years of my life, we lived like nomads, packing up the little we owned and moving to another broken-down house or trailer. When I was 8, Mom, Dad, and my younger sister Melinda and I moved to a farmhouse owned by the Whistler family.
5: Where did you say he was taking me?
6: We're going to church, Serena. I think you'll like it.
5: Are we
6: going
5: to eat there?
6: We'll eat after. Church is where you go to learn about God. There's music and singing and a Sunday school teacher.
5: Like school? I don't like school.
6: Oh, I think you'll enjoy Sunday school. You might draw a picture or make a puzzle. The teacher makes it fun.
5: Is there food?
6: No, but we'll get something to eat afterwards.
5: You're so nice to me and my family, Mr. Whistler.
6: I think Jesus would be.
4: The Whistlers gave us food sometimes, but they also gave me my first Bible. Going to Sunday school was a highlight of my week. Living in that farmhouse in Howe, Indiana, were some of my best memories as a child. Unfortunately, it had to end. Just like that, Dad and Mom packed me and my sister up, and we moved to North Carolina.
5: Yolanda! Hey, Yolanda!
7: What's up, Serena?
5: The sky.
7: Yeah, you all right. Is everybody up north simple folk like you?
5: I don't know. I guess. They don't paddle us in school the way they do here if we smart off. They don't make me call folks sir or ma'am either.
7: What about boys? Do you have a boyfriend?
5: No, ma'am, I didn't. Do you got a boyfriend?
7: There's a fella I like, but I haven't said nothing.
5: Who's that?
7: He's over there on the swings, wearing a Panther shirt. Name's Matthew. Do you have any boys you like?
5: Well, I like Patrick.
7: Patrick? You like Patrick?
5: Yeah, he's been nice to me. What's the matter?
7: You stay away from Patrick. He don't look like you. You stay away.
5: You don't have to push me around.
7: Just stay with your own kind.
5: What do you mean? Matthew doesn't look like you either.
7: That's different, Serena. You just stay away from Patrick.
4: It didn't make any sense to me, but I stopped talking to Patrick. I also stopped talking to Yolanda, who had been one of my only friends. Without any friends, I didn't see any reason to go to school.
8: Mr. Lemire, are you aware that Serena hasn't been to school for 3 weeks?
2: What are we supposed to do, officer? She doesn't want to go. I can't make her.
8: Your daughter is still a minor and required to abide by the laws of the state.
1: I don't know what to say. If she doesn't want to go to school, we aren't going to send her.
4: I don't know if it had anything to do with me not going to school, but shortly after that, he moved back to Indiana, found a place in a trailer park not far from my mom's family.
1: Serena, this is your Uncle Rodney.
5: Hi.
9: Hello. Selena, is it? I have two girls even younger than you.
5: Can I play with them?
9: Sure. If you want, you can babysit them. Can she stay overnight, Gina?
1: Sure, I guess.
5: I've never been to a sleepover party before.
1: You'll be babysitting. You need to be responsible for your cousins.
5: What does that mean?
9: Don't worry, Gina. I'm sure Selena will...
1: Serena.
9: Sure, Serena. I'm sure Serena will be a great babysitter.
4: I liked the idea of spending time with my cousins and being old enough to babysit. When my Uncle Rodney picked me up, things got strange quickly.
9: How old are you, Serena?
5: Gonna be 13 soon.
9: 13? You know, in Indiana, you can start learning to drive.
5: That isn't true.
9: Maybe not in the big cities, but out here in the country, you can start learning. Do you want to learn how to drive?
5: I don't know. I don't think my mom
9: would want... You don't have to tell her? It'll be our little secret. And don't worry about my sister.
5: Are you sure?
9: It'll be fine.
5: What do I do?
9: You have to be able to see the road. Why don't you come over here and sit on my lap?
5: I don't know.
9: It's okay. I wouldn't do anything to hurt you. You're family.
4: That was the first time he touched me inappropriately. He called it a driving lesson. But after the lesson, all I wanted to do was get as far away from him as possible. I remember after it was over, I moved as close as I could to the door on the passenger side, basically trying to hug it. The next time he showed up at my house, I didn't want to go and babysit. But I didn't know what to do, so I got in the car with him again. Over and over, he made that detour with his vehicle, and each time I just emotionally shut down. I didn't know how to tell anyone what was happening to me. Eventually, it escalated to where he was raping me in the middle of the night in his house. I had just turned 13 and afraid of what my parents or anyone else would say. Eventually, I became so desperate, I turned to a complete stranger.
7: Hey, kid. What's the matter with you?
5: Huh?
7: What are you crying about?
5: I'm not...
7: Yeah, you are. I see you crying on the bus every day. Then you wipe your tears away and pretend you're okay when we get to school. You ain't fooling anyone, you know? You don't gotta talk to me, but you should talk to someone.
5: I can't talk to a grown-up. Nobody will believe me. They'll say I'm lying.
7: You can tell me if you want. I'm not a grown-up. Whatever it is, must be pretty bad.
5: I don't even know.
7: Is someone hurting you?
5: Yeah.
7: Your parents?
5: No. My uncle, he touches me and does stuff to me.
7: For real?
5: I can't tell nobody.
7: Yeah. Yeah, that's pretty rough.
4: I can't say I felt better after I told that girl, but I'd managed to tell somebody. And apparently, I told the right person. She took it upon herself to do something about it. She informed a guidance counselor who called my folks into his office and told them.
8: Apparently, this has been going on for some time. Serena has been too frightened to tell you.
2: Frightened? Frightened why?
8: She didn't think you would believe her.
1: She's been acting so strange lately.
2: What do you expect? With your brother doing all
1: that? Rodney's had lots of problems in his life.
2: He's got bigger problems now. When I get through with him, I'm going to tear him apart.
8: Mr. and Mrs. Lemire, you can talk about that later. Right now, let's figure out what is best for Serena.
1: What do you suggest?
8: I think the first thing to do is to take her to a doctor.
4: We saw a doctor that was recommended to us. I don't know what we expected, but Mom and I were both surprised to find out I was pregnant. I didn't even know I could be pregnant. Before I even had time to process any of it, the doctor suggested an abortion, and my mom quickly agreed.
10: Don't worry, Serena. This won't take long.
5: Mom, this place is kind of dirty.
1: It'll be okay. We won't be here long.
11: Let me help you onto the table. There you go. Go ahead and get comfortable.
5: I'm cold.
11: You'll need to wait outside, Mrs. Lemire. Come with me.
5: Mom?
10: It'll be okay. Nurse, go ahead and take her to the waiting room.
1: I'll be right outside, Serena.
10: Okay, just lie back. This will be over real soon.
5: Mom?
3: In a moment, we'll hear more of the true story of Serena Dykeson. 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
4: The abortion did not go as smoothly as hoped. I was in the recovery room when I started hemorrhaging blood. The nurses never called a doctor, checked on me at all. Eventually, my dad pulled me up over his shoulder and brought me home. My uncle Rodney pled guilty to sexual assault and was sentenced to 7 to 15 years. Things should have gone back to normal, right? I wasn't having a baby. My uncle couldn't hurt me anymore. So why did I start feeling such a deep depression? In the next couple of years, I tried to handle it different ways.
5: It's okay, Ricky. You can come in my room.
9: Are you sure your parents aren't going to walk in on us?
5: Well, Mom is in the hospital right now.
9: What about your dad?
5: Probably working. He's not going to bother us.
9: So we can do whatever we want?
5: Whatever we want.
4: I found out pretty quick that Ricky was doing whatever he wanted with a few different girls from school. The good feelings I had because I thought he wanted to be with me gave way to more and deeper depression. In my freshman year of high school, I had another encounter on a school bus.
12: Listen up, everyone. No girls are allowed to ride in the back of the bus.
5: We'll see about that.
13: What are you doing back here? Did you hear me?
5: Can I sit with you?
13: Why would I let you sit with me?
5: Because I'm cute. And you're kind of cute, too.
13: Do you even know who I am?
5: You're Bruce. Do you know who I am?
13: You're a freshman.
5: And you're a junior. Are you gonna let me sit or what?
13: Sure. You can sit with me.
4: After that day, we sat together on the bus all the time, joking and flirting. After a couple of weeks, he asked me out on a date. He took me to Dairy Queen, mini golfing, and then to a park in Middlebury, Indiana.
5: Do you bring all your dates here?
13: So far. This is my first one.
5: You've never been on a date before?
13: Not so much. Between school, working at McDonald's, and church stuff, I'm pretty busy.
5: Church stuff? Like what?
13: I go on Sundays and Wednesday night. My family's kind of religious.
5: My family isn't. The only thing my dad believes is that he'll have another drink.
13: Man, our families are so different.
5: Is that a problem?
13: Not for me.
4: After that first date, we were together all the time. He took me to prom, and we had a great time. But for all the time we spent together, there wasn't really any supervision. Before long, despite Bruce growing up in a Christian home, we started having sex, not considering the consequences.
5: Do you want to come over tonight?
13: I don't know. Your parents don't like me very much.
5: Yeah, I don't like them very much either.
13: I don't like the way they treat you, especially your dad. He should protect you. Instead, I feel like I'm protecting you against them.
5: I like that you do.
13: Yeah, I don't know.
5: They're not going to be home anyway, so you don't need to worry about them.
13: What about your sister?
5: Jenny's staying at her friend's.
13: But I don't...
5: What?
13: I don't have any... You know.
5: Oh, that. I suppose one time without isn't going to hurt nothing.
13: What do you mean you think you might be pregnant?
5: I'm late, and something feels different, Bruce. I want to get a pregnancy test done.
13: Can't you grab one from the gas station where you work?
5: Oh, that would look good. Nothing strange about that.
13: Okay, sorry. All right, there's a Planned Parenthood over in Elkhart. I'll make an appointment and drive you there, okay?
5: Okay. Bruce, I'm only 15.
4: I asked off work and Bruce and I drove to Planned Parenthood. Two kids scared to death. He gave me the pregnancy test. It was positive. We walked out of that building completely in shock and sat in his car.
5: I don't know what to say.
13: Neither do I. I mean...
5: You probably never want to see me again.
13: That's not what I was thinking.
5: What are you thinking? I'm not gonna lie.
14: I'm scared to death. What are my parents going to say?
13: Your parents? What about my parents? They think I'm a good Christian boy.
14: So what are we going to do?
13: What do you think about abortion?
14: What? Why would you ask that?
13: I don't know. I just...
14: No! Absolutely not. I will not have an abortion.
13: Okay. I was
14: no
13: just...
14: No way.
13: All right. I don't know why I said it. I had no idea you were so against it. I mean, what's that all about?
14: Bruce, when you and I met... Since you and I've been dating, I've been different. If you know me, a couple years ago, I was a mess. A bigger mess than I am now.
13: How do you mean?
14: A few years ago, my uncle messed with me.
13: You mean... He raped you?
14: Yeah. A bunch of times. I got pregnant and my parents took me to get an abortion. It was the worst day of my life. I've tried to forget it, but I can't. The sounds, even the smells. It was awful, and the blood.
13: I had no idea, Serena. I'm really sorry. And I'm sorry I mentioned it.
14: There's no way. No way I'll ever do that again.
13: Okay, Serena. Okay. We definitely won't do that. That's out. I'll never mention it again.
14: Thank you.
13: All right. So we're going to have this baby together.
14: You mean it?
13: Yeah, I mean it. I mean, I don't know how we're going to do it, but we'll figure it out, I guess.
4: We decided to keep it secret for the time being. We knew we obviously couldn't keep the secret forever. But we needed time to figure out what to do. Bruce worked at McDonald's. I worked at a gas station, so we definitely weren't rolling in money. Then, one morning, my parents stepped into my bedroom.
1: Serena?
14: Mom? Dad? What's going on?
1: Serena, are you pregnant?
14: Yep.
10: You are?
14: Yeah. How did you figure it out?
1: I saw a note you wrote to that boy.
14: You saw a note? Mom, that was in a book. In my backpack.
10: This is our house, Serena.
1: Have you told his parents that you're pregnant?
14: Not yet. We're waiting for the right time.
10: You know, you don't have to have...
14: No, I'm not having an abortion. We're gonna have this baby.
1: You're a teenager.
14: I've made up my mind.
10: Well, you aren't gonna listen to us. Maybe his parents will talk some sense into you.
14: His name is Bruce.
10: Fine. You and Bruce need to tell his parents.
4: As much as we didn't want to tell my parents about the baby, we wanted to tell Bruce's parents even less. I think I figured my parents would almost expect it from me, but Bruce's parents had standards that were higher. They'd raised Bruce in the church. We could feel the nervous energy in their living room as we sat on the couch across from them.
13: So, yeah.
9: Something on your mind, Bruce?
1: It's okay, you can tell us.
14: Well...
13: I was wondering what you would think if I didn't go to college next year after I graduate.
1: Well, what brings this on? I thought you had your heart set on college.
9: This isn't something you need to decide tonight. If you want to take a gap year, it's not the worst idea.
14: Bruce.
13: It's not that, Dad. It's just...
9: Yeah?
13: I don't really have the money for college right now.
1: We've talked about this, Bruce. There are loans and programs that can help.
14: Bruce?
13: Okay.
9: What is it, son?
13: Serena's pregnant.
1: Oh, my.
14: Mr. and Mrs. Dixon, I am really, really sorry.
13: We both are. I know that isn't how you raised me.
9: What are you planning to do?
13: Serena's going to have the baby. We're going to try to make it work.
14: Neither of us want to get rid of it. We're going to try to be parents.
1: Thank God for that.
9: Well... Bruce, Serena, I think that's the right choice. But it's not the easy choice. You're both very young, but you're going to have to grow up pretty fast.
13: Yes, sir.
9: I can't say this is what I wished for you both, but this is where we're at. And Serena, there's something you need to understand.
14: What's that?
9: We're going to love our grandchild, just like we love his or her parents.
1: What he's saying is, you can count on us to help, however we can.
14: I don't know what to say.
9: You know what we think about what you did. We don't approve, but you two are going to be dealing with those consequences for the rest of your lives. You don't need me hollering at you.
14: I wouldn't mind if you did holler.
1: I think we'd rather just love on you right now. Come here, you two.
13: I can't say this is what I expected.
9: We're going to do what we can for you. But I want to say something now, and I want you to understand. You need to stop having sex.
13: Dad.
9: It's not about ruining your fun. I think that's already happened. But I want you to understand it's not right to have those relations before marriage. Part of growing up is being responsible.
14: I can do that.
13: Me too. We'll be good.
1: Do your parents know yet, Serena?
14: My mom figured it out.
9: Okay. No more secrets then. Bruce, we need you to tell your brothers.
13: For real, Dad? Why?
9: Because pretty soon people around here are going to start talking. I want them to be ready when other kids start saying stuff about you and Serena.
13: Yeah, you're right.
14: We'll both tell them.

0: They even reached out to the people at their church, and in turn, the people from the church reached out and supported us. At home, it was different.
1: I knew that boy was gonna get you in trouble.
2: Don't blame Bruce, Mom.
1: I suppose I should be blaming you. What were you thinking? Especially after you...
2: Maybe I was hoping to find someone who cares about me for a change.
1: How's that working out, huh? You think he's gonna stick around for you? Like you're something special?
2: He's not giving up on me, Mom. He quit soccer so he could work more hours.
1: Slinging hamburgers and shakes.
2: You know, I'm beginning to realize that Bruce is a gift from God.
1: You sound like one of those Dyksons.
2: He's working to support our baby and me. All I ever get from you and Dad is telling me what a loser I am and how Bruce is wrecking my life.
1: You're 16 and pregnant.
2: Yep. And that's probably all anyone ever expected of me, so I'm right on schedule.
0: That's how it was with my parents. I suppose they didn't know how to deal with me being pregnant any more than I did. They'd made the decision for me to have an abortion before, but I made it clear that I was making my own choices this time. And with Bruce standing by that decision, I was able to stand up to them.
3: Hey, Serena.
2: Hey, Bruce. What are you doing here? You don't visit me at work very often.
3: Wanted to see you.
2: Here I am. See me.
3: I'm no good at this.
2: Bruce, are you breaking up with me?
3: Huh? No! I got a ring. I want you to marry me.
2: You came to my work to ask me to marry you?
3: Yeah.
2: Well, since you went to all the trouble, let me see that ring.
3: What do you say? You and me?
2: I say yes! You and me, and a baby.
3: Yeah.
4: Listen next time to hear the compelling conclusion of Serena's story. And what about you, listening friend? Have you made decisions in your past that you're not proud of? You don't have to carry that burden alone. In Jesus Christ, there's hope and the invitation to a fresh start. 2 Corinthians 5:17 says, "Therefore, if any man be in Christ, he is a new creature. Old things are passed away. Behold, all things are become new." 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So, where are you on your spiritual path? Is Jesus someone that you know, or someone that you want to learn more about? If so, we urge you to call 1-888-NEED-HIM or visit chataboutjesus.com. 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Did you know Unshackled is now offering new programming? That's right. We wanted to create even more quality Christian content for you, our listener. So we're now producing an exciting new children's show called The Clue Crew. This is a family-friendly adventure series where there's always a biblical lesson to be learned and a mystery to be solved. We're also bringing to life powerful gospel truths in a new series called History's Greatest Sermons. This program will feature the very words of Billy Sunday, Charles Spurgeon, Dwight L. Moody, and many more, all dramatized and delivered by our very own Unshackled actors. And then there's our daily devotionals. In these 4-minute episodes, we hear a true story of transformation with supporting scripture and an application point to help us dive deeper in our biblical understanding. And now here's a taste of a daily devotional. December 30th, the preparation. Have you ever met a handyman or jack of all trades? This person seems able to fix anything. Their wide array of experiences has made them knowledgeable and equipped, perfect for the job at hand. But would you believe the same can be said of us? God has specific plans for our life, but He also molds us distinctly so we're equipped to carry them out. We may not know what God's plan is yet, or we may have an

0: idea that turns out to be quite different. But each event along the way prepares us for what he has in store. Today we'll meet Ray, a man who learned this truth firsthand, even after surviving a very difficult and dangerous childhood. He's here to share with us his true story on this Unshackled Daily Devotional.
1: As soon as my grandfather escaped to the U.S., the persecution began. My father lost his job as a journalist, then my mother was not allowed to work. Dad slipped into the U.S. by boat and tried to send us money. Then our home was confiscated, and we were hungry and homeless. To make the persecution complete, my brother and I were expelled from school. You see, Castro hated opposition. We lived through the Bay of Pigs attack, dodging airplanes, strafing. 4 months later, in 1961, Dad managed to get us out of Cuba, and we settled in the Bronx with him. Life there was terrifying, with gang fights, drugs, and murder. Dad and Mom were both mugged and beaten, but we were too poor to escape the slums. At 13, I decided to be a baseball player, stayed away from drugs, alcohol, and gangs, and we spent hours every day on the baseball diamond. My work paid off at 21 when I was selected by the Detroit Tigers and paid a bonus that got my parents out of the slums. For 2 years, I played in the minor leagues, and then I met and married a woman who loved the Lord. Before long, I too received Jesus Christ as my Savior. I saw how He had protected us and brought me to a place of serving Him. After much prayer, I left baseball to go to Bible school. After serving God as an evangelist, I now run a homeless shelter. God is using my sad experiences as a kid to help others.
0: If you'd like to hear any of these new programs in your area, we encourage you to reach out to your station manager and ask them if they can bring you The Clue Crew, History's Greatest Sermons, and Unshackled's Daily Devotionals. This is program number 3939, heard in part one of the true story of Serena Dykeson, were Angela Morris, Suzette Mayobry, Celeste Cooper, David Zarbach, Patrick Thompson, Tony Bazzuto, and Atlee Gilbert. Original music, Don Badorf. Sound effects, David Zarbach. Audio engineer, David Pierczynski. Script, Darby Kern. Unshackled is produced by Pacific Garden Mission to show through true stories that if your life is empty, it can be filled to overflowing. 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You can find us on Facebook, X, Instagram, and YouTube at Unshackled PGM. So until next time, unless our Lord returns before then, I'm Timothy Gregory, reminding you that the doors to Pacific Garden Mission are open night and day. Thanks for listening, and may God bless you.

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1: With SRN News, I'm Mary Rose. The U.S. has launched more airstrikes on Iran after the deaths of two American service members yesterday. U.S. Central Command announced today the new strikes were launched at the president's direction and are aimed at punishing Iranian forces who launched air attacks on U.S. soldiers last night. Two service members were killed in an Iranian attack in Jordan, and one remains missing. Iran says it's suspending its commitments under the interim deal with the U.S.
2: An Iranian negotiator says Tehran has suspended its commitments under the interim deal with the United States as both countries exchange strikes aimed at infrastructure and military targets. The battle over the Strait of Hormuz has intensified, with Iran striking a plant for drinking water in Kuwait. Iran's deputy foreign minister told state TV that the U.S. has violated its commitments under the deal that was signed about a month ago, and now Iran is no longer implementing them. I'm Donna Warder.
1: The World Cup final is about to get a helping hand from a big weather system. Lisa Dwyer reports.
3: Meteorologists say smoke from the Canadian wildfires that has engulfed the Northeast in haze is expected to mostly clear from the New Jersey area just in time for the World Cup final on Sunday, thanks to thunderstorms passing through the area. Warnings of unhealthy air quality remain in effect across a wide swath of the United States. Rain and thunder boomed at MetLife Stadium, where the final is taking place. The storm front will largely move the smoke out of the Northeast before the final between Spain and Argentina. I'm Lisa Dwyer.
1: Police in Utah say five members of a family have been found dead after flooding near a campground. Wayne County Sheriff's deputies were called to Sunglow Campground, less than 2 miles from Brick Knoll, after a young man's body was found Friday night. This is SRN News. The Pew Research Center asks Americans about the Ten Commandments.
4: The question is, should public schools display the Decalogue in classrooms? Turns out the country is pretty evenly split on the issue. 50% say yes, 48% say no. White evangelical Protestants are the group most likely to favor posting the commandments in the schools. 83% like the idea. Black Protestants come in next at 64%, followed by Catholics at 56%, and then white mainline Protestants at 52%. Michael Harrington reporting.
1: Two boys who were seeking to play on girls' sports teams in New Hampshire have withdrawn their lawsuit. The action comes in the wake of the June ruling by the Supreme Court upholding state bans on males playing against females in school sports. The teens first challenged President Trump's executive order barring federal funding for schools that allow boys to play on girls' teams. This is SRN News. Officials say a bird strike may have brought down a New York City helicopter in 2025.
3: The National Transportation Safety Board says evidence and witness reports suggest that a sightseeing helicopter that crashed into the Hudson River last year struck several birds before plummeting into the river, killing a Siemens Business CEO from Spain, his family, and the pilot. The helicopter took off from a downtown heliport, flying north along the Manhattan skyline before heading towards the Statue of Liberty. Less than 18 minutes into the flight, parts of the aircraft were seen tumbling into the water. I'm Lisa Dwyer.
1: The Public Religion Research Institute has been asking this question. Has God granted the U.S. a special role in human history? Amongst the general public, 44% say yes, God has given this country a special responsibility in the world. More details at srnnews.com.

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Stay tuned now for some good gospel music throughout the remainder of this hour here on Southern Gospel Highlights. Sing.

And we're so glad to invite you to another edition of WTBI's Southern Gospel Highlights. Thank you so much for tuning in. Tonight we'll be enjoying the good music of the Fields of Grace group. I know you'll enjoy all the different songs that they have. They will start out with a song entitled Holy Angels, Take Me Home. After that, How Deep the Father's Love. Then they'll sing There is a Fountain. Mercy Walked In will come next. And then Thank You, Lord, for Your Blessings. I Firmly Promise You is the next song. Thank you again for listening to WTBI. Now enjoy, in just about 20 seconds, Fields of Grace, Holy Angels, Take Me Home.

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1: With SRN News, I'm Ron Taylor. The U.S. military is reporting the first troop deaths from direct Iranian fire. And as Bob Agnew reports, it's the first since the war's early days.
2: Two U.S. service members were killed, one still missing after an attack on a base in Jordan. Iran's supreme leader warns of what he calls unforgettable lessons if the U.S. continues its attacks, and Tehran says it has suspended its commitment to the interim deal signed with the U.S. The intensifying exchange of fire in recent days has hit infrastructure and affected civilians in some cases. The U.S. and Iran have blown past their red lines as they lurch back toward all-out war, and the conflict over the Strait of Hormuz is again impacting global oil prices. Bob Agnew reporting.
1: New records released by Senate Republicans are raising questions about whether former special counsel Jack Smith accessed congressional text messages after previously testifying under oath that he did not.
3: Senate Judiciary Committee Chairman Chuck Grassley and Senator Ron Johnson say Justice Department documents show text messages belonging to both lawmakers were obtained by Smith's team during the January 6th investigation. The senators argue those communications were protected by congressional privilege. Missouri Senator Eric Schmidt is now calling for Smith to be prosecuted, alleging he lied to Congress under oath. Ken Lorman reporting.
1: This week, eight Democratic candidates in Maine participated in two debates on TV.
4: The first group of four Senate candidates include Democrats Sheena Bellows, Troy Jackson, Jordan Wood, and Dr. Nirav Shah. The four participating in one debate for an hour. Shah, the former director of Maine's Center for Disease Control and Prevention, he also ran in this year's primary for governor and lost. Then a second hour of debate with candidates David Costello, Elizabeth Dickerson, Dan Kleben, and Ashley Wood.
1: Correspondent Laura.

0: It is now time for WTBI's Southern Gospel Highlights, the program designed to bring you a specific album or gospel artist each week. 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
1: Sing me

Thank you so much for listening to WTBI on this Saturday evening, July the 18th. I truly hope you're enjoying Fields of Grace as we have our Southern Gospel highlight tonight. Coming up next, they'll be singing for us an a cappella piece called The Battlefield. And then after that, a question, did I mention? There Is a Fountain comes next. And then Just a Little Talk with Jesus, again an a cappella piece. After that, they'll sing It's Enough, 'Tis So Sweet, and Grace Found a Pardon for Me. Child of the King, Everybody Will Be Happy. We'll finish this off and then just before the midnight hour. Don't go away at the midnight hour. We'll be continuing right along with great gospel music, and I know you'll enjoy it until we meet again tomorrow. Thank you again for listening to WTBI and Southern Gospel Highlights this evening. Tune in again next Saturday evening for more Southern Gospel Highlights. Let's go now and enjoy I'd Rather Have Jesus with the Seminole String Band.

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0: With SRN News, I'm Ron Taylor. The U.S. military is reporting the first troop deaths from direct Iranian fire. And as Bob Agnew reports, it's the first since the war's early days.
1: Two U.S. service members were killed, one still missing after an attack on a base in Jordan. Iran's supreme leader warns of what he calls unforgettable lessons if the U.S. continues its attacks, and Tehran says it has suspended its commitment to the interim deal signed with the U.S. The intensifying exchange of fire in recent days has hit infrastructure and affected civilians in some cases. The U.S. and Iran have blown past their red lines as they lurch back toward all-out war, and the conflict over the Strait of Hormuz is again impacting global oil prices. Bob Agnew reporting.
0: New records released by Senate Republicans are raising questions about whether former special counsel Jack Smith accessed congressional text messages after previously testifying under oath that he did not.
2: Senate Judiciary Committee Chairman Chuck Grassley and Senator Ron Johnson say Justice Department documents show text messages belonging to both lawmakers were obtained by Smith's team during the January 6th investigation. The senators argue those communications were protected by congressional privilege. Missouri Senator Eric Schmidt is now calling for Smith to be prosecuted, alleging he lied to Congress under oath. Ken Lorman reporting.
0: This week, eight Democratic candidates in Maine participated in two debates on TV.
3: The first group of four Senate candidates include Democrats Sheena Bellows, Troy Jackson, Jordan Wood, and Dr. Nirav Shah. The four participating in one debate for an hour. Shah, the former director of Maine's Center for Disease Control and Prevention, he also ran in this year's primary for governor and lost. Then a second hour of debate with candidates David Costello, Elizabeth Dickerson, Dan Kleben, and Ashley Wood.
0: Correspondent Laura Winters. Hazardous. The Pew Research Center asks Americans about the Ten Commandments.
4: Question is, should public schools display the Decalogue in classrooms? Turns out the country is pretty evenly split on the issue. 50% say yes, 48% say no. White evangelical Protestants are the group most likely to favor posting the commandments in the schools. 83% like the idea. Black Protestants come in next at 64%, followed by Catholics at 56%, and then white mainline Protestants at 52%. Michael Harrington reporting.
0: Legal experts say transgenderism is liable to come before the Supreme Court again. The justices' latest ruling in favor of the state laws that bar boys from playing on girls' sports teams was a narrow one. The court went to great lengths to emphasize that it was focused on sports and that the court was not being asked about other transgender issues more broadly. The justices also avoided ruling on the constitutional standard that should apply when transgender people claim they're being discriminated against. YouTube has appealed a landmark social media addiction lawsuit verdict.
5: The jury found YouTube and Meta negligent in March in a case involving a young woman who claimed social media addiction worsened her mental health. Jurors awarded the woman $6 million in total damages after the five-week trial concluded. YouTube's lawyers filed the appeal days after Meta had already filed its own appeal. Both defendants had filed post-trial motions asking the judge to toss out the jury's verdict and for a new trial. The judge denied those motions in early June. Keith Peters reporting.
0: Heat that hit Europe exceptionally hard and hard this year appears to have led to a spike in deaths, with well over 10,000 more people dying at the height of the heat wave than would normally have been expected, according to figures that are still emerging across the continent. You'll find more details at srnnews.com. I'm Ron Taylor reporting.
6: Pointing men to the Savior. 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
1: With SRN News, I'm Ron Taylor. Heavy smoke has moved into more areas from the Great Lakes to the Mid-Atlantic.
2: Warnings of dangerous air quality conditions are expected to remain in effect through Saturday across a wide swath of the U.S. as heavy smoke from uncontrolled wildfires in Minnesota and Canada blankets even more of the Mid-Atlantic region, including Washington, D.C. In New York City, public health nurse Barbara Glickstein says people should take precautions.
3: I wish more people were wearing masks and little babies and children were inside.
2: The National Weather Service says smoky conditions won't be gone anytime soon as fires continue to burn largely unchecked. I'm Lisa Dwyer.
1: A father and son are accused of kidnapping two U.S. Forest Service employees.
4: A father and son are expected to be charged federally with kidnapping after authorities say they held two U.S. Forest Service employees at gunpoint for more than 12 hours in the Shasta Trinity National Forest in Northern California. Authorities say the workers were conducting routine field operations when they were taken on Thursday, held inside a trailer at gunpoint and zip-tied. Authorities say they located the trailer with drones and that the suspect and his adult son surrendered early Friday, walking out of the trailer with an assault rifle and knives. They also told authorities they had grenades. I'm Donna Water.
1: The military says it's launched new airstrikes against Iran to swiftly punish the country's Revolutionary Guard for an attack in Jordan that killed two American service members, leaving one missing and four requiring hospitalization. U.S. Central Command said Saturday the strikes were designed to further degrade Iran's ability to restrict the traffic of oil tankers through the Strait of Hormuz, the waterway accounting for roughly 20% of global oil supplies before the war. This is SRN News.
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prophet Daniel tells about three men who walked with God. Shadrach, Meshach, Abednego, before the wicked king they stood. And the king commanded them bound and thrown in the fiery furnace that day. The fire was so hot the men were slain who forced them on their way. When the three were cast in and the king rose up to witness their awful fate, he began to tremble at what he saw. In astonished tones he spake, "Did we not cast three men bound into the midst of the fire? Lo, I see four men unhurt, unbound, and walking down there. There's Shadrach, Meshach, Abednego, and the fiery coals they trod.

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1: With SRN News, I'm Ron Taylor. Heavy smoke has moved into more areas from the Great Lakes to the Mid-Atlantic.
2: Warnings of dangerous air quality conditions are expected to remain in effect through Saturday across a wide swath of the U.S. as heavy smoke from uncontrolled wildfires in Minnesota and Canada blankets even more of the Mid-Atlantic region, including Washington, D.C. In New York City, public health nurse Barbara Glickstein says people should take precautions.
3: I wish more people were wearing masks and little babies and children were inside.
2: The National Weather Service says smoky conditions won't be gone anytime soon as fires continue to burn largely unchecked. I'm Lisa Dwyer.
1: A father and son are accused of kidnapping two U.S. Forest Service employees.
4: A father and son are expected to be charged federally with kidnapping after authorities say they held two U.S. Forest Service employees at gunpoint for more than 12 hours in the Shasta Trinity National Forest in Northern California. Authorities say the workers were conducting routine field operations when they were taken on Thursday, held inside a trailer at gunpoint and zip-tied. Authorities say they located the trailer with drones and that the suspect and his adult son surrendered early Friday, walking out of the trailer with an assault rifle and knives. They also told authorities they had grenades. I'm Donna Water.
1: The military says it's launched new airstrikes against Iran to swiftly punish the country's Revolutionary Guard for an attack in Jordan that killed two American service members, leaving one missing and four requiring hospitalization. U.S. Central Command said Saturday the strikes were designed to further degrade Iran's ability to restrict the traffic of oil tankers through the Strait of Hormuz, the waterway accounting for roughly 20% of global oil supplies before the war. This is SRN News. Abortion groups plan to flip Congress in November.
5: This month, Planned Parenthood announced millions in donations to try and elect Democrats in the midterms. Now Reproductive Freedom for All has gone all in, promising $2 million to try and flip 9 Republican seats in the House of Representatives. That's on top of $23.5 million for an RFA nationwide campaign called My Body, My Ballot, designed to get out the vote for pro-abortion candidates everywhere. All House seats and one-third of the Senate is at stake. Michael Harrington reporting.
1: International Christian Concern is sounding the alarm about the plight of believers in Syria. The Muslim insurgent group that drove dictator Bashar Assad from power continues consolidating its grip in the country. ICC says concerns about religious restrictions have increased as the government has introduced policies influenced by conservative Islamic norms. Many Syrian Christians view these measures as warning signs of a broader shift toward religious conservatism. This is SRN News. After 246 years, Private John Pumphrey is unknown no more.
6: For more than two centuries, a fallen Revolutionary War soldier was unknown and unnoticed. Now, thanks to happenstance and the wonders of DNA, he has a name just in time for the 250th birthday of the nation he fought and died to create. The remains were found in 2022 in a shallow grave associated with the 1780 Battle of Camden, South Carolina. DNA extracted from a small bone at the base of his skull was analyzed and uploaded to genealogical sites. The soldier was recently identified as Private John Pumphrey of Maryland. An orphan, he may have been as young as 13 when he enlisted in 1777. I'm Bernie Bennett.
1: His newfound family are awaiting a new headstone to replace the one reading unknown. England will finish third in the 2026 FIFA World Cup following a 6-4 win over France from Miami. The English took a 4-0 lead into halftime before France stormed back in the second half. More details at srnnews.com.
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1: With SRN News, I'm Ron Taylor. The U.S. has launched more airstrikes in Iran. U.S. Central Command announcing new strikes were launched as the president's direction, aimed at punishing Iranian forces who launched attacks on U.S. soldiers last night. Two service members were killed in an Iranian attack in Jordan, and one remains missing. Former Deputy National Secretary Advisor K.T. McFarland is weighing in on election integrity concerns.
2: Following President Trump's address on election integrity, former Deputy National Security Advisor K.T. McFarland says foreign adversaries are increasingly using technology and social media to influence Americans and shape public opinion.
3: One great strength of America is our elections, right? We choose our own leaders. But it's in some ways the greatest weakness, especially in an era of social media, because they can scramble with our brains, whether it's China using TikTok to feed a certain narrative. So it's like a disinformation campaign.
2: McFarland appeared on Salem News Channel with Larry O'Connor. Willie Nelson, The White House.
1: A massive fire is underway in Norway.
4: Authorities say the largest residential fire in modern Norwegian history has destroyed over 100 homes. The fire started Friday in a townhouse in Drammen, about 21 miles southwest of Oslo. The fire then spread to nearby forests. As firefighters continue to battle the blaze, the Norwegian Directorate for Civil Protection confirmed that it is the largest fire of its kind in modern times for Norway. NRK, Norway's public broadcaster, says hundreds of people have evacuated to a center. So far, no residents are reported missing. I'm Lisa Dwyer.
1: Toxic smoke from Canadian wildfires is pushing further into the U.S. Air quality alerts span from the upper Midwest and Great Lakes to New England, and as far south as Washington and beyond, over 900 wildfires burning across Canada. This is SRN News.
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It's homecoming time again here at Tabernacle Baptist Church. Since 1952, we have been proclaiming the gospel of Jesus Christ to the upstate and around the world. Our pastor, Dr. Doug Benton, continues to send forth the truth of the Bible through our pulpit here at Tabernacle, as well as through TBMI, the Christian School, the Baptist College, the media group, WTBI Radio, the Children's Home, the bookstore, and many other avenues. Coming up this Sunday, July the 19th, we will be celebrating 74 years of steadfastness as we continue to move forward. And we would love to see you. Come enjoy a latte in the Overflow Coffee Shop when we open at 9 a.m. Or perhaps enjoy the Lawson family singing at 10:30 or the Hinkle family singing at 2:30. Pastor Benton will be preaching in the morning service. Brian Coates will be preaching in the afternoon service. And we will eat a delicious meal together in between services with ham, chicken, and all the fixins. We'll also have homemade desserts and Southern sweet tea. Come enjoy a great time of fellowship, prayer, singing, testifying, and preaching as we look forward to God doing great things in the days to come. Don't miss it. 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
1: With SRN News, I'm Ron Taylor. The U.S. has launched more airstrikes in Iran. U.S. Central Command announcing new strikes were launched as the president's direction, aimed at punishing Iranian forces who launched attacks on U.S. soldiers last night. Two service members were killed in an Iranian attack in Jordan, and one remains missing. Former Deputy National Secretary Advisor K.T. McFarland is weighing in on election integrity concerns.
2: Following President Trump's address on election integrity, former Deputy National Security Advisor K.T. McFarland says foreign adversaries are increasingly using technology and social media to influence Americans and shape public opinion.
3: One great strength of America is our elections, right? We choose our own leaders. But it's in some ways the greatest weakness, especially in an era of social media, because they can scramble with our brains, whether it's China using TikTok to feed a certain narrative. So they're it's like a disinformation campaign.
2: McFarland appeared on Salem News Channel with Larry O'Connor. Willie Nelson, The White House.
1: A massive fire is underway in Norway.
4: Authorities say the largest residential fire in modern Norwegian history has destroyed over 100 homes. The fire started Friday in a townhouse in Drammen, about 21 miles southwest of Oslo. The fire then spread to nearby forests. As firefighters continue to battle the blaze, the Norwegian Directorate for Civil Protection confirmed that it is the largest fire of its kind in modern times for Norway. NRK, Norway's public broadcaster, says hundreds of people have evacuated to a center. So far, no residents are reported missing. I'm Lisa Dwyer.
1: Toxic smoke from Canadian wildfires is pushing further into the U.S. Air quality alerts span from the upper Midwest and Great Lakes to New England, and as far south as Washington and beyond, over 900 wildfires burning across Canada. This is SRN News. A bizarre and troubling case out of Canada.
5: Some might call it a sign of the times. A homosexual couple is suing the surrogate mother they employed for refusing to abort their baby because tests indicated the child might have a cleft lip and other birth defects. The two men have filed suit against the woman in what amounts to a wrongful birth case. In fact, the child was born healthy with only one minor birth defect and is expected to live a healthy life. The two men are seeking $600,000 in damages. Michael Harrington reporting.
1: A new APNORC poll finds that many Jewish Americans feel unsafe in this country, with a majority saying they feel less safe than they did before the Hamas October 7, 2023 attack on Israel. The findings highlight the vulnerability that many Jewish adults in the U.S. feel as bipartisan support for Israel erodes and significant divides emerge within the Jewish community about what constitutes anti-Semitism. The poll revealing about 3 in 10 say they have experienced this. This is SRN News. The Trump administration is changing how long foreign journalists can stay and work in the U.S.
6: The Department of Homeland Security says it's shortening visas for most foreign journalists to 240 days, down from stays of up to 5 years. Journalists from China will face even stricter limits, with visas capped at 90 days, prompting Beijing to warn of possible reciprocal countermeasures. While visas can still be extended, the change has raised concerns over press freedom. Advocates for foreign journalists say the shorter timeframes will make it harder for them to live and work in the U.S. Homeland Security says the change is necessary to better vet visa holders.
1: Influencer brothers Andrew and Tristan Tate have been arrested by federal authorities in Miami. Brady McCarron, a spokesperson for the U.S. Marshals, said the Associated Press that the brothers were taken into custody on a sealed warrant for sex trafficking charges. More details at srnnews.com.
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1: With SRN News, I'm Ron Taylor. The U.S. military said Sunday it had ended its latest round of airstrikes on Iran, which included targeting Iran's paramilitary Revolutionary Guard over an attack that killed American troops in Jordan. Central Command, in its statement, also said it hit Iranian military coastal surveillance and air defense facilities, maritime capabilities, and missile and drone storage sites. Iran had provided no overall information on its material losses in the American campaign. Iran says it's suspending its commitments under the interim deal with the U.S.
2: An Iranian negotiator says Tehran has suspended its commitments under the interim deal with the United States as both countries exchange strikes aimed at infrastructure and military targets. The battle over the Strait of Hormuz has intensified, with Iran striking a plant for drinking water in Kuwait. Iran's deputy foreign minister told state TV that the U.S. has violated its commitments under the deal that was signed about a month ago, and now Iran is no longer implementing them. I'm Donna Warder.
1: Federal health officials have identified lettuce from Mexico served by Taco Bell locations across five states as a source of the widespread outbreak of diarrhea-causing parasite Cyclosporia.
3: The Centers for Disease Control and Prevention confirmed the source and warned consumers not to eat shredded iceberg lettuce from Taco Bell restaurants in Indiana, Kentucky, Michigan, Ohio, and West Virginia. Officials have identified a single supplier of the lettuce. The federal warnings to consumers didn't identify the company, but a federal official who was briefed on the investigation and not authorized to discuss it told the AP it was Taylor Farms in Salinas, California. I'm Haya Pinchwani.
1: Police in Utah say five members of a family have been found dead after flooding near a campground. Wayne County Sheriff's deputies called to the Sunglow campground less than 2 miles from Bicknell. This is SRN News.
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0: We now present the Sunday edition of WTBI's Old Time Preaching Hour. Here is your announcer to introduce today's preacher and message. The following message is a sermon preached by Dr. Melvin Akin, longtime member of Tabernacle Baptist Church, and who served for 21 years as church pastor. Later, he became director of the TBMI Mission Board, Tabernacle Baptist Missions International. The title of this sermon, Our Heritage, and the text that Dr. Akin chose for the message, 1 Kings chapter 21, verses 1 through 25. This message was originally preached as part of a worship service at Tabernacle Baptist Church, January 23rd in the year 2002, the 50th year of the founding of Tabernacle Baptist Church. And now from the year 2002, here is the service.
1: Let's open our Bibles, please, back to the book of 1 Kings, chapter 21. 1 Kings chapter 21. I want to read several verses in this chapter and bring you a message tonight. In 1 Kings 21, begin reading with verse 1, and it came to pass after these things that Naboth the Jezreelite had a vineyard which was in Jezreel, hard by the palace of Ahab the king of Samaria. And Ahab spake unto Naboth, saying, Give me thy vineyard, that I may have it for a garden of herbs, because it is near unto my house. Now I will give it thee for a better vineyard than it, or if it seem good to thee, I will give thee the worth of it in money. And Naboth said to Ahab, The Lord forbid it me that I should give the inheritance of my fathers unto thee. Now notice that verse. And Ahab came into his house heavy and displeased because of the word which Naboth the Jezreelite had spoken to him, for he had said, I will not give thee the inheritance of my fathers. And he laid him down upon his bed and turned away his face and would eat no bread. But Jezebel his wife came to him and said unto him, Why is thy spirit so sad that thou eatest no bread? And he said unto her, Because I spake unto Naboth the Jezreelite and said unto him, Give me thy vineyard for money, or else if it please thee, I will give thee another vineyard for it. And he answered, I will not give thee my vineyard. And Jezebel his wife said unto him, Dost thou now govern the kingdom of Israel? Arise and eat bread, and let thine heart be merry. I will give thee the vineyard of Naboth the Jezreelite. So she wrote letters in Ahab's name, and sealed them with his seal, and sent the letters unto the elders, and to the nobles that were in his city, dwelling with Naboth. And she wrote in the letters, saying, Proclaim a fast, and set Naboth on high among the people. And set two men, sons of Belial, or Belial, before him, to bear witness against him, saying, Thou didst blaspheme God and the king. And then carry him out and stone him, that he may die. And the men of his city, even the elders and the nobles who were the inhabitants in his city, did as Jezebel had sent unto them, and as it was written in his letters which she had sent unto them. They proclaimed a fast and set Naboth on high among the people, and there came in two men, children of Belial, and sat before him, and the men of Belial witnessed against him, even against Naboth, in the presence of the people, saying, Naboth did blaspheme God and the king. Then they carried him forth out of the city and stoned him with stones that he died. Then they sent to Jezebel, saying, Naboth is stoned and is dead. Now these two men, sons of Belial, were liars. They lied on this occasion and brought about the death of Naboth. And it came to pass, when Jezebel heard that Naboth was stoned and was dead, that Jezebel said to Ahab, Arise, take possession of the vineyard of Naboth the Jezreelite, which he refused to give thee for money, for Naboth is not alive, but dead. And it came to pass, when Ahab heard that Naboth was dead, that Ahab rose up to go down to the vineyard of Naboth the Jezreelite to take possession of it. And the word of the Lord came to Elijah the Tishbite, saying, Rise and go to meet Ahab, the king of Israel, which is in Samaria. Both he is in the vineyard of Naboth, whither he has gone down to possess it. Thou shalt speak unto him, saying, Thus saith the Lord, Hast thou killed and also taken possession? And thou shalt speak unto him, saying, Thus saith the Lord, In the place where the dogs licked the blood of Naboth, shall dogs lick thy blood, even thine. Ahab said to Elijah, Hast thou found me, O mine enemy? And he answered, I have found thee, because thou hast sold thyself to work evil in the sight of the Lord. Behold, I will bring evil upon thee, and will take away thy posterity, and will cut off from Ahab him that pisseth against the wall, and him that is shut up and left in Israel, and will make thine house like the house of Jeroboam the son of Nebat, and like the house of Baasha the son of Ahijah, for the provocation wherewith thou hast provoked me to anger and made Israel to sin. And of Jezebel, who spake the Lord, saying, The dog shall eat Jezebel by the wall of Jezreel. And him that dieth of Ahab in the city, the dog shall eat. And him that dieth in the field shall the fowls of the air eat. And there was none like unto Ahab, which did sell himself to work wickedness in the sight of the Lord, whom Jezebel his wife stirred up. I'll stop reading there and call your attention to verse number 3. Where Naboth said to Ahab, The Lord forbid it me that I should give the inheritance of my fathers unto thee. In recent days, we have been confronted with a situation in relation to our Christian schools in the state of South Carolina, with some new laws that have been passed and some laws that are now on the docket to be passed. That could affect our Christian schools and also could even affect our children's home. And I want to emphasize some things to you tonight that I believe are important as we emphasize some basic foundations of our heritage which we have. In Psalm 11 and verse 3, the Bible says, If the foundations be destroyed, what shall the righteous do? There are some foundations that we have in this country and some foundations we have as believers, which I don't believe that we ought to see eroded without a fight. And I believe that we must stand up in this day because there is, in this day and hour, an educational revolution that has been going on in this country since the 1930s and particularly since the 1960s. Douglas Wilson wrote this, and I have this out of a book that was written by John Stormer. John Stormer wrote a book back in 1964 entitled None Dare Call It Treason. And just in the last few years, 1997, he published another book entitled None Dare Call It Education. And I'd like to read you a portion from his book, None Dare Call It Education. For over 100 years, Americans have been running a gigantic experiment in government schools, trying to find out what a society looks like without God. Now we know. John Stormer said, Humanists, reformers, took control of America's schools in the 1930s with the goal of using them to create a new social order. It was to be a society in which God and his foundational concepts would either be ignored or denied. They stated their goals plainly in their books and speeches, but they didn't proclaim them openly to the newspapers or the meetings of the PTA. Therefore, few parents knew what was being planned for their children. By 1960, more than a generation of students trained in the new schools were parents rearing their own children. They were sending them off to schools largely staffed with teachers, administrators, and school board members who were themselves also products of new education. Of course, not all graduates became teachers. Others moved into key positions in culture-shaping institutions such as law, the press, TV, entertainment media, government, and even into churches. Since then, the United States has lived through a revolution that has touched every area of American life and culture. It has drastically changed how children are trained at home and in school and the other influences to which they are subjected. The revolution has transformed America, producing a people in rebellion against traditional values and the foundational concepts on which America's greatness was built. People under 50 have had a hard time comprehending the changes. They haven't known any America other than today's violence, sex crazy, and drug-dependent world. Because many of the changes have happened little by little. Even older Americans who lived through them didn't notice what was happening. The revolution has produced a different America than that which existed before 1960. Lenin said, who was the man, of course, that brought communism to Russia, that America would someday become so rotten from within that she would fall like an overripe fruit into communist hands. Alexis de Tocqueville, a French political philosopher, came to America and visited the shores of America. He saw our harbors, he saw our big buildings, he saw our rivers, he saw our terrain, and in his book on democracy in America 160 years ago, he wrote these words. He said, as I went through America looking, he said, I finally went into the churches of America, and I heard the pulpits aflame with righteousness. And then he understood the secret of America's genius and strength. And he wrote this. He said, America is great because America is good. And if America ever ceases to be good, America will cease to be great. And the education reformers of our day have an objective to destroy this country through the educational process. And their whole emphasis today has two desires. One is money, and the other is control. And it's their intent to control the lives of children from the time they're in the womb of the mother until the grave. That's their desire, by their own words. They desire to be able to control even the birth of children. And if a child is deformed and they know it in the womb, to abort that baby and not allow it to live. Or even to go to the extent that if that child is going to be retarded in some way or slow mentally, to likewise bring about abortion. And a part of the Planned Parenthood organization is to control the population of minorities in our country and in third world countries around the world. By their own testimony of their own founder, that's true. Now, in our day and hour, there are some foundations which you and I have that I don't believe, if we're aware and if we're wise, that we would want eroded. But just recently, there have been some laws passed that have demanded registration of church daycare centers and church preschools and kindergarten, along with the registration, of course, of privately owned such schools as well. But just recently, the public school system has proposed to begin 3- and 4-year-old kindergartens, preschools. And the DSS had been given liberty to license all schools and to register all church schools of preschool and daycare. And of course, in the registration in the beginning, it was nothing more than fulfilling the regulations for fire and health and safety. Now they're coming with intrusions into determining the training of the workers that work with those children, and even demanding that those teachers who train them be certified by the state of South Carolina, and that the curriculum that those teachers use also be approved by a new organization called Child Care Career Development, which is, of course, an outgrowth of the Department of Social Services. Because of this, I was in Columbia on last week at a meeting with the South Carolina Association of Christian School Board, of which I'm a member. Also this week as well, Brother Mullinax, along with Mr. Nally, Mrs. Norman, and also Ms. Alexander, went to another meeting of SCACS as well, in which there were pastors and school administrators and child care directors that were meeting together to discuss this problem that's coming in relation to training of staff and teachers. It's my concern because these requirements are going to get into the area of determining the administration of such schools, our children's homes, and this also affects our children's home, by the way. And it also is getting into the area of child and development training, as well as health and safety. Now, years ago, Tabernacle sued the DSS and of course received a court order stating that we were responsible only to meet fire, health, and safety regulations. And we've been trying as best we can to do that over these years. Now the intrusion is going further into our ministries. But I want to emphasize some things tonight to you based on that verse, Psalm 11 and verse 3. If the foundations be destroyed, what can the righteous and what will the righteous do? I believe we ought to take the same attitude toward these foundational, basic foundations and foundational concepts that we have that Naboth took concerning his heritage of his own land and property. Naboth said, "The Lord forbid it me that I should give the inheritance of my fathers unto thee." And I don't believe that we ought to give over our freedoms that we have as a church and as a Christian ministry to government control. I believe we have a right constitutionally to stand up and oppose such opposition and such control. And their whole emphasis and whole philosophy is contrary to this biblical philosophy. Anything that is Bible and anything that is Christian, they're opposed to it, because their philosophy is that God does not exist, and it is a humanistic philosophy that flies in the face of all that is truth and all that is right. It is also a philosophy of evolution, that man came from a lower life form and is nothing more than an animal. Well, I'm opposed to that. I believe that man was created by God, and from the dust of the ground and his nostril, he breathed into his nostrils the breath of life, and man became a living soul. And I don't believe man is an animal. I believe man, of course, is a distinct creation from God. I didn't come from a lower life form of an animal. I came from my parents, and all of us came from Adam and from Eve, the first man and first woman. And I don't believe in any evolutionary hypothesis or theory. I believe in the fact of biblical creation as given in Genesis chapters 1 and 2. Now, I believe there are some things that we need to stand for, and I want to give them to you tonight as hurriedly as I can in the time allotted. And you might want to write them down, take them home with you. First of all, I believe in the family, home, and marriage. Turn in your Bible, if you like, to Matthew chapter number 19. And we'll read what the Lord Jesus himself had to say concerning the matter of marriage and the Christian home. Matthew chapter 19, verses 4 through 6, Jesus said this. He's answering the Pharisees here as he said unto them, "Have ye not read that he which made them at the beginning made them male and female? And said, For this cause shall a man leave father and mother, and shall cleave to his wife, and they twain shall be one flesh. Wherefore they are no more twain, but one flesh. What therefore God hath joined together, let not man put asunder." One man, one woman for a lifetime is God's marriage principle set forth in the Bible. The family is a husband and wife that have been married together and have produced children, and they live and function together in a residence, and they are there emotionally and physically and spiritually and financially living together. Now, in our day and hour, the definition of a family has changed drastically. It can be, as far as the public is concerned, it can be two men living together. It could be two women living together. It could be a person and their significant other, which is their language they use today. But I want to say to you that God's family involves a married man and woman. Amen. And that family, when they're able physically to be able to produce children, then they bring children into that household. And that's a family unit. And I believe that's what God set forth. And I believe we ought to stand for that and for those values as families. Now, what they're teaching in many public school systems across this land is contrary to that. But we at Tabernacle teach the emphasis of a family of mom and dad together. And I realize that there are some single dads and probably single moms because of divorce But that's not God's plan and that's not God's purpose. That's a tragedy of our society. And certainly it saddens us. But God's plan for the family is what I just gave you. Then I want to say secondly, according to 1 Corinthians chapter number 6, verse 9 and 10, that I believe in a sexual relationship only within the marriage bond. Not outside the marriage bond, but only within the marriage bond. 1 Corinthians 6, 19, verse 9 and 10. The Apostle Paul writes this to the Corinthians. He said, "Know ye not that the unrighteous shall not inherit the kingdom of God? Be not deceived, neither fornicators, nor idolaters, nor adulterers, nor effeminate, nor abusers of themselves with mankind, nor thieves, nor covetous, nor drunkards, nor revilers, nor extortioners shall inherit the kingdom of God." Now, I'm opposed, of course, to fornication of single people outside the marriage bond. I oppose also adulterous relationships of those outside the marriage bond, because the Bible speaks against such things. And Galatians chapter number 5 calls fornication and adultery sin, and it's the sins of the flesh. Amen. And certainly we need to oppose such. Now, in our day and hour, even in the public school system, they're encouraging sex outside of sin by handing out contraceptives in the public school system through the nurses and through their little clinics that they set up. And they're encouraging it, see, in their sex education classes by not teaching the children that there is a choice for total abstinence, but they're giving them other choices of sexual orientation in their sex education classes in public school systems today. I oppose such things. But what's being taught in our schools in America is against God's principles and God's standards and these foundations on which our nation was founded. Number three, I believe in the sanctity of the life, both of the young and of the old. Turn in your Bible, if you like, to Job chapter number 12, verses 9 and 10. Job chapter number 12, verse 9 and 10. Job's book records this, Job speaking, "Who knoweth not in all these that the hand of the Lord hath wrought this, in whose hand is the soul of every living thing and the breath of all mankind?" That speaks of the sanctity of life. In the book of Exodus, chapter number 20 and verse number 13, the Bible says, "Thou shalt not kill." Literally, "Thou shalt not commit murder. Thou shalt not do any murder." And so we believe in the sanctity of both, the sanctity of life of both the young and the old. I'm opposed to abortion of the young in whatever stage that child may be. I don't believe when conception has taken place that it is a fetus. I believe it is a human being. And I don't believe any nurse or any doctor or any individual has a right to take the life of that unborn child in whatever trimester it may be. I'm opposed to euthanasia, which means assisted death. I'm opposed to that. I do not believe that anyone should have in their hands the authority to assist anyone to die. I'm opposed to suicide. I realize that because of depression and sometimes emotional problems, people have committed suicide. And I preached a few months ago on that very theme right from this pulpit on, is suicide right and scriptural? And I'm opposed to that. And certainly I believe certainly there are alternatives beyond that. I'm likewise opposed to murder. I'm opposed to taking a life deliberately and premeditatedly and murdering somebody. Certainly I'm against that. And so we need to emphasize the sanctity of life of both the young as well as the old and stand against those things. But they're handing out contraceptives, and then they're encouraging young girls to have abortions in this day because of their promiscuous lifestyle and sexual practices. I'm opposed to that. And I say to you young ladies that you need to keep yourself pure and separate, that you not get into that predicament and into that situation. Don't allow yourself to get to that point. And then I want to say, number four, I believe in the right of ownership of private property. In Exodus chapter number 20, verse 15 through 17, Moses in the law wrote this in the commandments. He said, "Thou shalt not steal. Thou shalt not bear false witness against thy neighbor. Thou shalt not covet thy neighbor's house. Thou shalt not covet thy neighbor's wife, nor his manservant, nor his maidservant, nor his ox, nor his ass, nor anything that is thy neighbor's." That gives us in the scriptures the right of ownership of private property. Now, it's all right to get ahead financially. Nothing wrong with that. It's all right to be wealthy if you earn it and earn it legally and honestly. But in our day and hour, there's a philosophy in this world that if anybody's wealthy, they're corrupt. That if anybody has a good business that's thriving and prospering, they're corrupt. There's an attitude in this country that if someone is in manufacturing, that they're corrupt and are taking advantage of the poor. Well, I want to say to you, if there weren't some wealthy people that could build some businesses and build some factories and build some manufacturing plants, there certainly wouldn't be any place for us poor folks to work. And it's very important that some folk are able, with their ingenuity and ambition and knowledge and training, to get ahead in business and provide for those who may not be provided for in that fashion. So there's nothing wrong with being wealthy if you use it to the glory of God. And there's nothing wrong with getting ahead financially. And it's all right to use that which belongs to you to increase your wealth and increase your business and to do more than you were able to do last year, if God would allow you to do so. Nothing wrong with that. But in our day and hour, when businesses start getting ahead and start increasing and start getting ahead of others, then the government wants to come in and divide them up and separate them and sever them. Well, I'm opposed to any such things, because I believe a person has a right not only to own his property and his possessions, but to do with it as he pleases, as long as he doesn't violate the law. And so the idea of being able to own private property is certainly a right which we have in this country. Now, if you go into communist countries and socialistic countries, they don't own anything. The government owns it all. The government is in charge of it all. But in this country, we can own our own properties. And that's a right that we have under the free enterprise system and under this republic that we live. And then number five, the work ethic. The work ethic. There was a time when children were taught to work, and young people learned how to work and learned how to earn their own way. But in this day and hour, folk have gotten to the point that they'd rather not work. They'd rather sit around and wait for the government to take care of them by the welfare program. Paul had a good verse for that, I believe, over in 2 Thessalonians chapter number 3 and verse number 10. When Paul said, "For even when we were with you, this we commanded you, that if any would not work, neither should he eat." I want to say to you, if somebody's too stinking lazy to work when they can work and have health to work, but they won't work, let them starve to death. Don't put them on welfare rolls and send them a green check every month so they can lay up and drink liquor and take their drugs and waste their time and get into trouble. If they're on the job working, they couldn't get into trouble so much. No, I believe what Paul said, if they won't work, neither should they eat, let them starve to death. Don't put them on welfare rolls and take my money and other people's money that's given into Social Security and keep them up. I believe the work ethic is very important. It's the greatest benefit for the poor. Get you a job and go to work. Amen. Great benefit for the poor. Get you a job. And it's a deterrent against poverty. If you're worried about being in poverty, get you a job, go to work. Amen. If you're healthy and can work, work. But in our society, they're teaching our young people today that it's all right to mooch off of somebody else, and it's the government's responsibility to keep everybody up. That's not true. That's not so. And if we want to overcome the welfare program, get you a job and go to work. Amen. And I believe in the work ethic of the Bible. And then number six, there are some absolutes of right and wrong. There are some absolutes of right and wrong. In Psalm 119 and verse number 89, the Bible says this concerning the word of the Lord. Psalm 119, 89, "Forever, O Lord, thy word is settled in heaven." Jesus himself said in Matthew 24, 35, "Heaven and earth shall pass away, but my words will never pass away." And in 1 Peter chapter number 1 and verse number 25, the Apostle Peter declared this concerning the word of the Lord. In 1 Peter 1 and verse 25, he said, "But the word of the Lord endureth forever. And this is the word which by the gospel is preached unto you." Where do we get our absolutes of right and wrong? We get them from the Bible. Now, in our day and hour, in the public school system, they want to get rid of the Ten Commandments of the Bible, and they've done that. And such organizations as ACLU and the National Organization of Women and a whole lot of other ERA outfits, they want to get rid of God and any mention of things Christian and things concerning the Lord from society. And yet they want to try to teach morals and right living to young people. Listen, where we found out about morals and right living and what is right and what is wrong is because God gave Moses the law, and that which the absolutes that you and I live by are found in the eternal Word of God. Now, I don't believe in situational ethics. You know what that is? That means that the situation determines whether you tell the truth or not. Situation ethics says that the situation determines what you do. No, I want to say to you, the situation should not determine your actions and should not determine whether you tell the truth or not. Your biblical principles should tell that. The absolutes of right and wrong. You see, it's never right to lie. It's never right to do wrong in order to get a chance to do right. And I say to you tonight that that's still a biblical principle on which this nation was founded. Do right if the stars fall. Don't practice situational ethics. And today we have in our school system and even in our colleges and universities, they're teaching young people that the situation determines what you do. And that it may be all right at times even to lie if it will get you ahead. I say to you young people, it's never right to lie. It's never right to be dishonest. It's never right to cheat. And it's never right to do wrong that you might do right. It's always right to do right. And so there are some absolutes of right and wrong. And we find those in the Bible and in God's commandments. Now, number seven. Let me say that contracts and agreements are binding. In Matthew chapter number 5 and verse number 37, Jesus in the Sermon on the Mount said this in Matthew 5, 37. He said, "But let your communication be yea, yea, nay, nay, for whatsoever is more than these cometh of evil." When we write a contract or sign a contract or make a contract or an agreement, that's binding upon us. You make a contract for a house, or you make a contract for a car, or you make a contract for a piece of property, or you make a contract for any other purpose, you sign that contract, that binds you to that contract for you to do that which that contract demands. And so we need to let our word be our bond. There was a time in this country when folk only had to have their word and a handshake to make an agreement. But not anymore. You got to have it signed and notarized and witnessed and all that, and then it's got to be backed by a court of law in order for a contract to be met. because people are dishonest many times. And then we need to let our signature be binding. If we put our signature on a contract, then that binds us to meet the responsibilities of that contract. Contracts and agreements are binding. Then number 8, I want to say that patriotism, nationalism, and national sovereignty are constitutional. Let me say that again, and then I'll read you a scripture. Patriotism, when we pledge allegiance to the flag of the United States, there's nothing wrong with that. That's patriotism. Nationalism, when we believe that the United States is the greatest country on God's earth, there's nothing wrong with that attitude. When we stand up for this country and for its sovereignty and for its independence, there's nothing wrong with that. Our founding fathers did that. They fought the Revolutionary War because of independence from Great Britain. And we believe that patriotism and national sovereignty are constitutional. And it's wrong for our leaders to put our government, our military, our schools, and our organizations under the UN. I don't care what that organization is or has been or will be. We have a nation here that's independent and sovereign. And it's wrong to do otherwise. I do not accept globalism. I do not believe in the globalist society. I do not accept internationalism. I do not believe in multiculturalism. I get a hold of that. I do not believe in multiculturalism. If other cultures want to come here, they'll have to adopt ours. If other nationalities want to come here, let them learn English. Amen. I don't think we need to bow to multiculturalism in our country. And I don't believe in political correctness either. You're welcome. It may be politically correct and be wrong. Then number 9, individual rights are given to us by the Lord. James 1:17, every good gift and every perfect gift comes down from the Father of lights, in whom is no variableness, neither shadow of turning. Everything you have was given to you by the Lord. You don't have anything tonight except what God has allowed you to have and acquire and given you the ability to do so. Every good gift and every perfect gift comes down from above. And our freedoms that we enjoy in this country, we enjoy because God has made it possible. And because He's been honored, and because He's been respected, and He's been worshipped in this country. We dare not forget where our freedoms have come from and where our rights are come from. Our very Declaration of Independence has given us this reality. Notice what our Declaration of Independence has to say. We hold these truths to be self-evident, that all men are created equal, that they are endowed by their Creator with certain unalienable rights, that among these are life, liberty, and the pursuit of happiness. God gives us life. God has made possible our liberties. God has made possible for us to pursue happiness in this world. These are gifts from God. Every good gift and every perfect gift comes down from above. Now, in our society today, in many school systems, they're teaching children to be a part of a group because they want them to be a part of the new society and the new social order. They want to teach them that we're only citizens of the globe. We are a worldwide community. Well, hey, I was born in the South. I grew up in the South. I'm still a sand lapper from South Carolina. I'm a southerner from the top of my head to the bottom of my feet. And I'm a patriot of this country. And I'm a nationalist. And I believe in the flying of Old Glory. And I don't have any problem with flying the Confederate flag and for what it stands for. And it doesn't stand for slavery. It stands for states' rights, for which the South was fighting when the war between the states took place. And because of the attitude today, it's come because our social studies books have been doctored by the education reformers. Excuse me, but you know it's so. They don't teach American history anymore. They don't teach geography anymore. They don't teach citizenship anymore. They're teaching socialism. And even in their math and their science books, instead of just teaching science like they ought to and teaching math like they ought to, they put in their socialistic philosophies inside the textbook. Have evidence of that. I'm not making these statements wildly. And they want to make all of the children socialists in a socialist Soviet society in America. That's their objective. I'm opposed to that. I believe that we are individualists, and I have certain rights individually. And when you infringe upon those rights and those privileges that I've been given by God and by the founders of this country, by the Constitution and Declaration of Independence, I want to say to you, that's when I have to stand up and fight and say, back off, fella. You're getting too close. Amen. Then I want to say I believe in delegated authority of the powers that be. Delegated authority of the powers that be. In Romans chapter number 13 and verse 1, Paul said this, let every soul be subject unto the higher powers, for there's no power but of God. The powers that be are ordained of God. Whosoever therefore resisteth the power resisteth the ordinance of God. And they that resist shall receive to themselves damnation. For rulers are not a terror to good works, but to the evil. Wilt thou then not be afraid of the power? Do that which is good, and thou shalt have praise of the same. For he is the minister of God for thee for good. But if thou do that which is evil, be afraid, for he beareth not the sword in vain. For he is the minister of God, a revenger to execute wrath upon him that doeth evil. Wherefore, ye must needs be subject, not only for wrath, but also for conscience sake. Now we are law-abiding citizens. As believers, as Christians, we abide by the laws of the land. We endeavor to be good citizens of the United States of America. And we try to abide by the laws. But when those laws violate God's law, then we have to stand for God first and foremost. When they violate the biblical principles of the Word of God, we must stand with the Word of God first and foremost. Because God is the one who ordained the higher powers. But He exists as the highest of all power and of all authority. And our first allegiance is unto Him. So we obey the laws for wrath's sake, because there's judgment for breaking the law. But we also obey the law for conscience sake, because we know it's right to do so based on biblical principle. But then number 11, here's a biblical principle. We're all going to give an account to God Almighty. 2 Corinthians chapter number 5 and verse 10, for those of us who are Christians and Bible believers and who have trusted Jesus Christ as our Savior, the Bible says, for we must all appear before the judgment seat of Christ, that everyone may receive the things done in his body according to that he hath done, whether it be good or bad. I want to say to you that the children of God are going to stand before the judgment seat of Christ. Romans 14:12. So then every one of us shall give an account of himself to God. But I want to say that the children of the wicked one, the unsaved, the lost, likewise are going to give an account as well. The Bible is clear in the book of Ecclesiastes, chapter number 12, where the wise man Solomon wrote in the book, I believe he wrote in his latter years. Solomon wrote this as he wrote as a wise man, as he came down to the end of his life. Solomon wrote this to us. And by inspiration of the Holy Spirit, he said, let us hear the conclusion of the whole matter. Fear God and keep His commandments, for this is the whole duty of man. For God shall bring every work into judgment with every secret thing, whether it be good or whether it be evil. Everyone's going to give an account to God. Those who break the laws of the land, though they may think they get by with it here on earth, they're not going to get by with it when they have to stand before the judgment of Almighty God. The criminals may think they've gotten by, but when they have to face God at the great white throne judgment, they'll know they have not gotten by. There's a hell waiting them, and there's the eternal fires of torment that await their judgment. In the Bible, Revelation chapter number 20 and verse 11 says, "And I saw a great white throne, and him that sat on it, from whose face the earth and the heaven fled away. There was found no place for them. And I saw the dead, small and great, stand before God, and the books were opened. And another book was opened, which is the book of life. And the dead were judged out of those things which were written in the books according to their works. And the sea gave up the dead which were in it, and death and hell delivered up the dead which were in them. And they were judged every man according to their works. And death and hell were cast into the lake of fire. This is the second death. And whosoever was not found written in the book of life was cast into the lake of fire. Everyone shall give an account unto God Almighty." And then finally, I would say to you that a basic tenet and basic foundational concept is the existence of Almighty God. The philosophy of the humanists of our day that are our education reformers for the public school system, the humanist philosophy is that God does not exist, that man is a god to himself. But I want to say to you tonight that God does exist. And him that cometh to God must believe that he is, that he's a rewarder of them that diligently seek him. But the fool has said in his heart, "There is no God." Psalm 14 and verse 1. Now, I didn't call them the fool. God called them a fool. Anyone who denies the existence of God is a fool. That's what God said. The fool literally said, "No God for me." In other words, I don't want God to rule over me. I don't want a God to tell me what to do. I don't want to succumb and to adhere and to obey his commandments. I'm a God to myself. I'll do as I please. That's the attitude of the humanist of our day and hour, and the selfism crowd of our day and hour. But I want you to hear what God says through the Apostle Paul in Romans chapter number 1 and verse 19. He said, "For the wrath of God is revealed," verse 18, "for the wrath of God is revealed from heaven against all ungodliness and unrighteousness of men who hold the truth in unrighteousness, because that which may be known of God is manifest in them, for God hath showed it unto them. For the invisible things of him from the creation of the world are clearly seen, being understood by the things that are made, even his eternal power and Godhead, so that they are without excuse. Because when they knew God, they glorified him not as God, neither were thankful, but became vain in their imaginations, and their foolish heart was darkened. Professing themselves to be wise, they became fools." Anyone who denies the existence of God, our founding fathers acknowledged his existence. And even on our money, we read the words, "In God we trust." And of course, in our Pledge of Allegiance to our flag, we read these words that were added to that Pledge of Allegiance: "We are one nation under God." And even on our buildings in Washington, D.C., chiseled in stone, and the foundation of our laws were the Ten Commandments of Almighty God given to Moses. And our founding fathers took those commandments and made them a part of the laws as a foundation for the laws of the country, of this land in which we live. And I want to say tonight that our founding fathers trusted in God, but in God we trust as well. And our allegiance and our devotion and our dedication is to him and to his word. And I believe these foundational principles and foundational concepts we must hold to in our day, despite all opposition. For if the foundations be destroyed, what can the righteous do? And I'm with Naboth. God forbid that I would give you the heritage of my fathers. Let's stand for prayer. Let's have a word of prayer. Our Father, bless the message to our hearts, we pray. Lord, help us to take our stand, founded on the Word of God, on the principles of Thy eternal Word. And Lord, may You give us backbones like saw logs. Give us, Lord, we pray, fortitude in the middle part of our anatomy, that we'll be able to stand up and be counted in these last days against that which opposes all that is right, and all that is true, and all that is good. May we stand for the rights and the good gifts that You have given us as a people who have faith in You. We pray this in Jesus' name. Amen. Amen.
0: 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The title of the message, Our Heritage, originally preached by Dr. Akin, January 23rd in the year 2002. 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
1: With SRN News, I'm Ron Taylor. The military is reporting the first troop deaths from direct Iranian fire.
2: Two U.S. service members were killed, one still missing after an attack on a base in Jordan. Iran's supreme leader warns of what he calls unforgettable lessons if the U.S. continues its attacks, and Tehran says it has suspended its commitment to the interim deal signed with the U.S. The intensifying exchange of fire in recent days has hit infrastructure and affected civilians. In some cases, the U.S. and Iran have blown past their red lines as they lurch back toward all-out war, and the conflict over the Strait of Hormuz is again impacting global oil prices. Bob Agner reporting.
1: Questions are being raised about whether former special counsel Jack Smith accessed congressional text messages.
3: Senate Judiciary Committee Chairman Chuck Grassley and Senator Ron Johnson say Justice Department documents show text messages belonging to both lawmakers were obtained by Smith's team during the January 6th investigation. The senators argue those communications were protected by congressional privilege. Missouri Senator Eric Schmidt is now calling for Smith to be prosecuted, alleging he lied to Congress under oath. Ken Lorman reporting.
1: Eight Democratic candidates participated in two debates.
4: The first group of four Senate candidates include Democrats Sheena Bellows, Troy Jackson, Jordan Wood, and Dr. Nirav Shah. The four participating in one debate for an hour. Shah, the former director of Maine's Center for Disease Control and Prevention, he also ran in this year's primary for governor and lost. Then a second hour of debate with candidates David Costello, Elizabeth Dickerson, Dan Kleben, and Ashley Wood. Candidate Graham Plattner left the Senate race in Maine last week after he was accused of sexual assault, a claim he denies.
1: Correspondent Laura Winters. This is SRN News. The Pew Research Center asks Americans about the Ten Commandments.
5: The question is, should public schools display the Decalogue in classrooms? Turns out the country is pretty evenly split on the issue. 50% say yes, 48% say no. White evangelical Protestants are the group most likely to favor posting the commandments in the schools. 83% like the idea. Black Protestants come in next at 64%, followed by Catholics at 56%, and then white mainline Protestants at 52%. Michael Harrington reporting.
1: Legal experts say transgenderism is liable to come before the Supreme Court ruling again. The justice's latest ruling in favor of state laws that bar boys from playing on girls' sports teams was a narrow one. The court went to great lengths to emphasize that it was focused on sports and that the court was not being asked about other transgender issues more broadly. The justices also voided rulings on the constitutional standard about the issue. This is SRN News. YouTube has appealed a landmark social media addiction lawsuit verdict.
6: The jury found YouTube and Meta negligent in March in a case involving a young woman who claimed social media addiction worsened her mental health. Jurors awarded the woman $6 million in total damages after the five-week trial concluded. YouTube's lawyers filed the appeal days after Meta had already filed its own appeal. Both defendants had filed post-trial motions asking the judge to toss out the jury's verdict and for a new trial. The judge denied those motions in early June. Keith Peters reporting.
1: Heat that hit Europe exceptionally early and hard this year appears to have led to a spike in deaths, with well over 10,000 more people dying at the height of the heat wave than would normally have been expected. Several heat waves have killed thousands the past few years in Europe. More details at srnnews.com. I'm Ron Taylor.
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0: Hello, this is Pastor Doug Benton right here at Tabernacle Baptist Church, sending the light of the gospel all around the world. 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
1: With SRN News, I'm Ron Taylor. The U.S. military said Sunday it had ended its latest round of airstrikes on Iran, which included targeting its paramilitary Revolutionary Guard over an attack that killed American troops in Jordan Friday. Central Command is in its statement said also that it hit Iran military coastal surveillance and air defense facilities, maritime capabilities, and missile and drone storage sites. Iran has provided no overall information on the material losses in the campaign. Heavy smoke has moved into more areas from the Great Lakes to the Mid-Atlantic.
2: Warnings of dangerous air quality conditions are expected to remain in effect through Saturday across a wide swath of the U.S. as heavy smoke from uncontrolled wildfires in Minnesota and Canada blankets even more of the Mid-Atlantic region, including Washington, D.C. In New York City, public health nurse Barbara Glickstein says people should take precautions.
3: I wish more people were wearing masks and little babies and children were inside.
2: The National Weather Service says smoky conditions won't be gone anytime soon as fires continue to burn largely unchecked. I'm Lisa Dwyer.
1: A father and son are accused of kidnapping.
4: A father and son are expected to be charged federally with kidnapping after authorities say they held two U.S. Forest Service employees at gunpoint for more than 12 hours in the Shasta Trinity National Forest in Northern California. Authorities say the workers were conducting routine field operations when they were taken on Thursday, held inside a trailer at gunpoint and zip-tied. Authorities say they located the trailer with drones and that the suspect and his adult son surrendered early Friday, walking out of the trailer with an assault rifle and knives. They also told authorities they had grenades. I'm Donna Water.
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1: With SRN News, I'm Ron Taylor. The U.S. military said Sunday it had ended its latest round of airstrikes on Iran.

0: which included targeting its paramilitary Revolutionary Guard over an attack that killed American troops in Jordan Friday. Central Command is in its statement said also that it hit Iran military coastal surveillance and air defense facilities, maritime capabilities, and missile and drone storage sites. Iran has provided no overall information on the material losses in the campaign. Heavy smoke has moved into more areas from the Great Lakes to the Mid-Atlantic.
1: Warnings of dangerous air quality conditions are expected to remain in effect through Saturday across a wide swath of the U.S. as heavy smoke from uncontrolled wildfires in Minnesota and Canada blankets even more of the Mid-Atlantic region, including Washington, D.C. In New York City, public health nurse Barbara Glickstein says people should take precautions.
2: I wish more people were wearing masks and little babies and children were inside.
1: The National Weather Service says smoky conditions won't be gone anytime soon as fires continue to burn largely unchecked. I'm Lisa Dwyer.
0: A father and son are accused of kidnapping.
3: A father and son are expected to be charged federally with kidnapping after authorities say they held two U.S. Forest Service employees at gunpoint for more than 12 hours in the Shasta Trinity National Forest in Northern California. Authorities say the workers were conducting routine field operations when they were taken on Thursday, held inside a trailer at gunpoint and zip-tied. Authorities say they located the trailer with drones and that the suspect and his adult son surrendered early Friday, walking out of the trailer with an assault rifle and knives. They also told authorities they had grenades. I'm Donna Water.
0: 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This is SRN News. Abortion groups plan to flip in Congress in November.
4: This month, Planned Parenthood announced millions in donations to try and elect Democrats in the midterms. Now, Reproductive Freedom for All has gone all in, promising $2 million to try and flip 9 Republican seats in the House of Representatives. That's on top of $23.5 million for an RFA nationwide campaign called My Body, My Ballot, designed to get out the vote for pro-abortion candidates everywhere. All House seats and one-third of the Senate is at stake. Michael Harrington reporting.
0: International Christian Concern is sounding the alarm about the plight of believers in Syria. The Muslim insurgent group that drove dictator Bashar Assad from power continues consolidating its grip on the country. ICC says concerns about religious restrictions have increased as the government has introduced policies influenced by conservative Islamic norms. Many Syrian Christians view these measures as warning signs of a broader shift toward religious conservatism. This is SRN News. After 246 years, Private John Pumphrey is unknown no more.
5: For more than two centuries, a fallen Revolutionary War soldier was unknown and unnoticed. Now, thanks to happenstance and the wonders of DNA, he has a name just in time for the 250th birthday of the nation he fought and died to create. The remains were found in 2022 in a shallow grave associated with the 1780 Battle of Camden, South Carolina. DNA extracted from a small bone at the base of his skull was analyzed and uploaded to genealogical sites. The soldier was recently identified as Private John Pumphrey of Maryland. An orphan, he may have been as young as 13 when he enlisted in 1777. I'm Bernie Bennett.
0: His newfound family are awaiting a new headstone to replace the one reading unknown. England will finish third in the 2026 FIFA World Cup following a 6-4 win over France from Miami. The English took a 4-0 lead at halftime before France stormed back for the second half. More details at srnnews.com.
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1: With SRN News, I'm Ron Taylor. The U.S. military said today it had ended its latest round of airstrikes on Iran, which included targeting its Iran's Military Revolutionary Guard over an attack that killed American troops in Jordan Friday. Central Command in its statement also said that it hit Iranian military coastal surveillance and air defense facilities, maritime capabilities, and missile and drone storage sites. Iran has provided no overall information on its material losses in the American campaign. Former Deputy National Secretary Advisor KT McFarland is weighing in on election integrity concerns.
2: Following President Trump's address on election integrity, former Deputy National Security Advisor KT McFarland says foreign adversaries are increasingly using technology and social media to influence Americans and shape public opinion.
3: One great strength of America is our elections, right? We choose our own leaders. But it's in some ways the greatest weakness, especially in an era of social media, because they can scramble with our brains, whether it's China using TikTok to feed a certain narrative. So it's like a disinformation campaign.
2: McFarland appeared on Salem News Channel with Larry O'Connor. Willie Nelson, The White House.
1: A massive fire underway in Norway.
4: Authorities say the largest residential fire in modern Norwegian history has destroyed over 100 homes. The fire started Friday in a townhouse in Drammen, about 21 miles southwest of Oslo. The fire then spread to nearby forests. As firefighters continue to battle the blaze, the Norwegian Directorate for Civil Protection confirmed that it is the largest fire of its kind in modern times for Norway. NRK, Norway's public broadcaster, says hundreds of people have evacuated to a center. So far, no residents are reported missing. I'm Lisa Dwyer.
1: Toxic smoke from Canadian wildfires is pushing further into the U.S. This is SRN News.
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1: With SRN News, I'm Ron Taylor. The U.S. military said today it had ended its latest round of airstrikes on Iran, which included targeting its Iran's military Revolutionary Guard over an attack that killed American troops in Jordan Friday. Central Command in its statement also said that it hit Iranian military coastal surveillance and air defense facilities, maritime capabilities, and missile and drone storage sites. Iran has provided no overall information on its material losses in the American campaign. Former Deputy National Secretary Advisor KT McFarland is weighing in on election integrity concerns.
2: Following President Trump's address on election integrity, former Deputy National Security Advisor Katie McFarland says foreign adversaries are increasingly using technology and social media to influence Americans and shape public opinion.
3: One great strength of America is our elections, right? We choose our own leaders. But it's in some ways the greatest weakness, especially in an era of social media, because they can scramble with our brains, whether it's China using TikTok to feed a certain narrative. So they're it's like a disinformation campaign.
2: McFarland appeared on Salem News Channel with Larry O'Connor. Willie Nelson, The White House.
1: A massive fire underway in Norway.
4: Authorities say the largest residential fire in modern Norwegian history has destroyed over 100 homes. The fire started Friday in a townhouse in Drammen, about 21 miles southwest of Oslo. The fire then spread to

0: nearby forests. As firefighters continue to battle the blaze, the Norwegian Directorate for Civil Protection confirmed that it is the largest fire of its kind in modern times for Norway. NRK, Norway's public broadcaster, says hundreds of people have evacuated to a center. So far, no residents are reported missing. I'm Lisa Dwyer.
1: Toxic smoke from Canadian wildfires is pushing further into the U.S. This is SRN News. A bizarre and troubling case out of Canada.
2: Some might call it a sign of the times. A homosexual couple is suing the surrogate mother they employed for refusing to abort their baby because tests indicated the child might have a cleft lip and other birth defects. The two men have filed suit against the woman in what amounts to a wrongful birth case. In fact, the child was born healthy with only one minor birth defect and is expected to live a healthy life. The two men are seeking $600,000 in damages. Michael Harrington reporting.
1: A new APNORC poll finds that many Jewish Americans feel unsafe in the United States, with a majority saying they feel less safe than they did before the Hamas October 7, 2023 attack on Israel. The findings highlight the vulnerability that many Jewish adults in the U.S. feel as bipartisan support for Israel erodes and significant divides emerge within the Jewish community about what constitutes anti-Semitism. This is SRN News. The Trump administration is changing how long foreign journalists can stay and work in the U.S.
3: The Department of Homeland Security says it's shortening visas for most foreign journalists to 240 days, down from stays of up to 5 years. Journalists from China will face even stricter limits, with visas capped at 90 days, prompting Beijing to warn of possible reciprocal countermeasures. While visas can still be extended, the change has raised concerns over press freedom. Advocates for foreign journalists say the shorter timeframes will make it harder for them to live and work in the U.S. Homeland Security says the change is necessary to better vet visa holders.
1: Health workers in northern Nigeria say more children are relapsing into malnutrition and psych knock-on effects from the war in the Mideast. The region is already under pressure from an insurgency crisis. The conflict in the Middle East has worsened food security for millions, especially children. More online at srnnews.com.
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1: With SRN News, I'm Ron Taylor. The U.S. military said today it has ended its latest round of airstrikes on Iran, which included targeting Iran's paramilitary Revolutionary Guard over an attack that killed American troops in Jordan Friday. Central Command, in its statement, also said that it hit Iran military coastal surveillance and air defense facilities, maritime capabilities, and missile and drone storage sites. Iran has provided no overall information on its material losses. Iran says it's suspending its commitments under the interim deal with the U.S.
2: An Iranian negotiator says Tehran has suspended its commitments under the interim deal with the United States as both countries exchange strikes aimed at infrastructure and military targets. The battle over the Strait of Hormuz has intensified, with Iran striking a plant for drinking water in Kuwait. Iran's deputy foreign minister told state TV that the U.S. has violated its commitments under the deal that was signed about a month ago, and now Iran is no longer implementing them. I'm Donna Ward.
1: Federal health officials have identified lettuce from Mexico served by Taco Bell locations across five states as a source of the widespread outbreak of diarrhea-causing parasite Cyclospora.
3: The Centers for Disease Control and Prevention confirmed the source and warned consumers not to eat shredded iceberg lettuce from Taco Bell restaurants in Indiana, Kentucky, Michigan, Ohio, and West Virginia. Officials have identified a single supplier of the lettuce. The federal warnings to consumers didn't identify the company, but a federal official who was briefed on the investigation and not authorized to discuss it told the AP it was Taylor Farms in Salinas, California. I'm Haya Pinchwani.
1: Police in Utah say five members of a family have been found dead after flooding near a campground. Wayne County Sheriff's deputies called the Sunglow Campground less than 2 miles from Bicknell. This is SRN News.
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For enrollment information or for directions to the campus, the number is 864-269-2760. That's 864-269-2760. That address again, 3931 White Horse Road, Greenville, near the crossing of Highway 123. 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

Pastor Jeff Kelly, and this is Gleanings of Grace, a ministry of Grace Baptist Church in Liberty, South Carolina. You can find us online at gracebaptistchurchsc.org. There you'll find information about the church, about our service times, directions to the church, perhaps other information that may be of benefit to you. We would invite you to visit us online, but if you happen to be in the upstate of South Carolina, in the Greenville, South Carolina area, we would invite you to worship with us in any of our services. I recognize that many of our listeners are in distant geographical locations, and it's not possible for you to visit with us, and quite frankly, you have your own home church, and that's where you need to be. But if you happen to be visiting in the upstate of South Carolina, or perhaps you're new to the area looking for a church, we would extend a warm and friendly invitation for you to worship with us

in any of our services that you possibly can. You can find that information at gracebaptistchurchsc.org. Well, today we're going to continue our series in the book of Hebrews chapter 10 we've entitled The Christian's Response to the Priesthood of Christ. And we'll be there again here in just a few moments. But before we do, Elliot's going to come play a medley of songs. I'm sure you'll recognize the tune to these, and I would encourage you to sing along if you know the words.

I'm grateful that for the believer, our faith and trust resting in what Christ has done for us at Calvary, we can truly say it is well. I know that is perhaps not easily understood, and perhaps not understood at all by the world. But as believers, we know and understand what that means, and I am certainly grateful for that. Well, we're going to be in the book of Hebrews today, in chapter number 10, introduced this series of messages, just really three messages over a course of weeks that deals with what we find here in Hebrews chapter 10. The writer of Hebrews says in verse 19, "Having therefore, brethren, boldness to enter into the holiest by the blood of Jesus, by a new and living way which he hath consecrated for us through the veil, that is to say, his flesh, and having an high priest over the house of God." Let me just pause there for just a moment. I know I set the stage for these messages in the program last week, but really we cannot overemphasize these verses 19 through 21, because he is basically saying that what he is going to tell us now in the verses that follow is built on everything that is found in the preceding words of the book of Hebrews. We have boldness to come to the throne of grace, to the holiest, and we do that by the blood of Jesus. This is indeed, as verse 20 says, a new and a living way. It is new. It is alive. It is not the manner of the Old Testament saints, but it is new, and it has been consecrated for us through the veil. Remember, the Old Testament saints had to pass through the veil. Well, now it has been consecrated through the veil, that is to say, his flesh. In other words, through his body that was sacrificed, his life, giving his life a ransom for mankind, he has opened up that veil, if you will, and given us access. And we have, therefore, verse 24, a high priest, as we would say in a study of the book of Hebrews, we would describe him as a great high priest. In light of that, the writer of Hebrews then gives us several admonitions. The first we dealt with last week. Let us draw near, this is verse 22, with a true heart in full assurance of faith, having our hearts sprinkled from an evil conscience and our bodies washed with pure water. Now this morning we come to verse number 23. And here he says, let us hold fast. Last week, let us draw near. This week, let us hold fast the profession of our faith without wavering. For he is faithful that promised. Now, Lord willing, next week we'll come to verse 24. Just to kind of close out the thought here, I'll go ahead and read it. And let us consider one another to provoke unto love and to good works, not forsaking the assembling of ourselves together as the manner of some is, but exhorting one another, and so much the more as ye see the day approaching. I'm interested this morning in verse number 23. Let us hold fast the profession of our faith without wavering, for he is faithful that promised. I don't want it to be lost on us through a cursory reading of Scripture. Sometimes perhaps we're guilty of being almost too familiar with the text. But notice what the writer of Hebrews says in this passage. Let us hold fast. This is, I believe, a sense in which we are gripping firmly. We are tenaciously clinging to
to our profession of faith. Now, I want to address a concern that perhaps might rise in the minds of some individuals, that I do not think this is the holding fast in the sense, in fact, I think this verse is going to prove to be just the opposite. This is, when I say let us hold fast the profession, this is not that we hold on to it and cling to it like someone who has been stranded in the ocean, let's say, and is clinging to a raft, desperately clinging, hoping to be delivered, hoping to be saved, somehow hoping that this raft is going to bring them ultimately to safety, or that someone will find them and bring them, rescue them, bring them to safety. The sense of clinging with all of the grip that we can possibly have, I don't think that's the emphasis here. I think the clinging is the clinging in the sense that we are resting in our profession of faith, in what God has done for us. We'll develop this through the rest of the message, but it's almost a rest, if you will, that is described in terms of a tenacity. What is described here is not someone that is holding on in the sense of a fear, but this is one that is clinging in the sense of not being shamed into a denial. Hold fast your profession. This is the idea of a boldness when others would mock or ridicule. This is when Satan would hurl his fiery darts that he would desire would cause us to doubt and to bring us down. We hold up, according to Ephesians chapter 6, the shield of faith, whereby we are able to quench all the fiery darts of the wicked. And so the idea here is that this is, as he goes on to say in a moment, without wavering. This is a confident, steadfast maintaining of the profession of faith that we have made in the Lord Jesus Christ. I would also address one particular matter here before we move more deeply into the text, and that is, and perhaps maybe we just deal with it with the first point, but there is the absolute necessity of a profession of faith in Jesus Christ. Let's look at this in conjunction with my first observation. You'll notice that he speaks in terms of a confession. Let us hold fast the profession of our faith. It is absolutely necessary if anyone wants to escape hell and the judgment of God that we put our faith and trust in Jesus Christ. Perhaps someone is listening to me today. You're trusting your works. Maybe you're trusting your baptism. Maybe you're trusting the fact that you've been born and raised in the church. Perhaps you're trusting the fact that, well, if you really take the whole of your life, you would very quickly say you're not a perfect person. But for the most part, you've been a fairly decent person. And as one person once told me when I inquired about their salvation, they had grown up in church and they thought, generally speaking, they were not really a bad person. And they were trusting and hoping that really at the end, their good deeds would outweigh their bad deeds and everything would turn out okay. If that is what you're trusting, if you are trusting any of these things on the authority of God's word, I would say to you that you're trusting in the wrong thing. You do not have salvation. And so whatever your profession is in that regard is a false profession. What is spoken of here is the profession of faith. And I want to look at those two aspects. The profession. This is like the public statement, if you will.
what is confessed? In fact, in Romans 10, we understand something about that, that if thou shalt confess with thy mouth the Lord Jesus and believe in thine heart that God hath raised him from the dead, thou shalt be saved. So there is, as a part of our faith in Christ, this confession that we make a public statement that we are trusting Christ for our salvation. This is often thought of in terms of, and I believe this is absolutely a perfect example of it, that is exactly what baptism is. We do not trust in baptism to be saved. Baptism is the confessing publicly, a public statement that is saying, I am buried in death with Christ, and I am raised to live again a new life in Christ. And this symbol of the water baptism is an illustration of what has occurred in the heart and serves as a public profession of faith. So in a sense, there is a verbal aspect of it. You're confessing with your mouth in Romans chapter 10. But there's also an action element to this profession. As I just mentioned, there is baptism. That's an action. You are baptized. A new believer is baptized as a witness, a testimony of faith in Christ. But it's also seen in other parts of one's life. Look in Hebrews chapter 11. In verse number 13, the writer of Hebrews says, these all died in faith, not having received the promises, but having seen them afar off and were persuaded of them and embraced them. Now notice what he says. And confessed that they were strangers and pilgrims on the earth. Basically, the people of whom he is writing, he's basically saying their testimony was that they were not of this world. In fact, he goes on to explain that. For they that say such things declare plainly that they seek a country. And truly, if they had been mindful of that country from whence they came out, they might have had opportunity to have returned. Yes, they were, in Abraham's case, he was called out of Ur of the Chaldees, but he was looking for a heavenly country. And he confessed that by the fact that he was a stranger and a pilgrim. He was not of this earth. And believers, in a very real sense, no matter what country is their country of origin, the reality of it is, for the believer, their citizenship, as Paul writes, is in heaven. And so this is demonstrated in our lives. It's also demonstrated, illustrated for us in Hebrews chapter 10, this very same chapter in which we find our text, where the very people to whom the writer of Hebrews is writing reminds them of their former days, verse 32, in which after ye were illuminated, ye endured a great fight of affliction, partly whilst ye were made a gazing stock, both by reproaches and afflictions, and partly while ye became companions of them that were so used. And then he goes on to say, for ye had compassion on me in my bonds, and took joyfully the spoiling of your goods, knowing in yourselves that ye have in heaven a better and an enduring substance. So basically, they illustrated this in several ways. One, they endured their own afflictions. They became a companion of those who were in afflictions, and then they also had compassion on those who were afflicted because of the cause of Christ. So the writer of Hebrews is saying here, you have made a confession. You've made a profession. That's why I believe that the writer of Hebrews is writing to believers. He's not writing to convince unbelievers that Christ is the great high priest, though that serves as well. But he's writing to believers because he's saying here, let us hold fast our profession of faith. So he speaks of a confession. But let me draw your attention, secondly, to this matter of their confidence. Here's what he's saying. Let us hold fast the profession of our faith without wavering. Do so without wavering.
I'm reminded of the great words of Prime Minister Margaret Thatcher in a moment of question and concern as to whether he was making the right decisions. I understand that she told President George H.W. Bush, in those famous words, she said, "This is no time to go wobbly. If I may say so, this is no time to go wobbly." That's really what the writer of Hebrews is saying. To hold fast the profession of your faith without wavering. Now, as I prepared this message, I asked myself how best to deal with this particular matter. And there's a number of ways to do it. Suppose we could go through scripture and look at various aspects with regard to this matter of wavering. But I want to look at it from somewhat of a negative standpoint for just a few moments. I want to look at three places in scripture where I think we see people wavering. The first I draw your attention to is in Ephesians chapter 4. Paul is writing to the church at Ephesus, and he's telling that God has given us apostles and prophets and evangelists and pastors and teachers. And he's telling us that he's done this to mature and to grow the body of Christ. But I'm interested in verse 14, that we henceforth be no more children tossed to and fro and carried about with every wind of doctrine by the sleight of men and cunning craftiness, whereby they lie in wait to deceive. Paul is addressing a matter in the church at Ephesus that God has given to us these, as it's been described by some, gifted men for the growth, the edifying of the body of Christ, that we would no longer be tossed to and fro. To me, this is the idea of just being like tossed on the waves of life, just not knowing which way to go, this way one time, that way another time, you know, and it's done by the sleight of men, that is the trickery of men, and cunning craftiness, and he says they do so because they are intending to deceive. And you know, if you really stop and think about it, in this world, it is so easy to be deceived. I mean, everybody has an opinion about everything, and at the same time, no one wants to recognize or acknowledge a final authority, and quite frankly, I'm not the final authority, but the Word of God is. And every book we pick up on Scripture is not always right. We have to read like the Bereans who searched the Scriptures to see if the things that Paul was preaching was accurate. And we have to filter it all through the Word of God. And so there's this aspect that you can be tossed to and fro. And a double-minded man, James tells us, is unstable in all of his ways. Well, there's another illustration of this in 1 Timothy chapter 1. Paul is charging Timothy in verse 18 to war a good warfare, holding faith and a good conscience. Notice this, which some, having put away concerning faith, have made shipwreck. So some people are wavering in the sense that they are tossed to and fro like a lost ship out of control, driven by the winds and the waves. Just wherever the winds blow at this time is where it goes. Others, though, have cast away or have put away their faith. And they have become shipwrecked. It is a complete shipwreck. And so they are obviously not just unstable, but they've completely crashed. And there's a third illustration found right here in Hebrews chapter 10. And I really think it's what the writer of Hebrews is driving toward in the entire book of Hebrews. And you find it. I mentioned it a moment ago, or mentioned reference part of it, when I talked about how they had become companions of those who were afflicted and persecuted. They had suffered persecution themselves. They had endured these things. And now it seems they are discouraged. They are, in a sense, wavering.
Because the writer of Hebrews says, cast not away therefore your conscience, which hath, rather your confidence, which hath great recompense of reward. If I can put it in a very simplistic way, don't give up now. And don't cast away your faith. I really believe in studying the book of Hebrews that the writer is writing to these people because they had reached a point where they were beginning to ask themselves, is what I believed really true? Is it really right? Satan had so brought doubt and discouragement and trouble into their life, and it seems to me that their persecutions and their troubles had caused them to ask the question, did I make a mistake in embracing Jesus Christ? And Paul, if Paul wrote Hebrews, the writer of Hebrews has made the point that Christ is a great high priest. He is the great Savior. And because of that, don't hold your profession of faith in a wavering manner. Hold fast your profession of faith without wavering. Now, you say that's all well and good, Jeff, but give me a reason why. Well, I'm glad you ask, because the writer of Hebrews in this verse that's our text today gives us that reason. I speak of it as the confirmation. You'll notice the last phrase in verse 23, for he is faithful that promised. If I could summarize what the writer is saying there, I would simply put it this way. Our faith is grounded in a reliable revelation. We hold fast the profession of our faith. How can we do that? Well, because there is a revelation to us. He is faithful that, notice the word, promised. We have the promise of God. We can trust Almighty God. We can take him at his word. When he tells us in Romans 10 that if we confess with our mouth and believe in our heart that God hath raised him from the dead, we shall be saved. We can believe him when he says in John 3 that whosoever shall call upon the name of the Lord shall be saved. He has given us that promise. The scriptures teach us, as Peter preaches on the day of Pentecost, that there is none other name under heaven given among men whereby you must be saved. So we have this word of revelation, but could I just remind us that it is reliable? He is faithful, that promise. I remind you that the prophet Malachi said, for I am the Lord, I change not. And that was not said in a positive context. It was said, as he goes on to say, therefore the sons of Jacob are not consumed. It was said in the fact that if the Lord was a changing God, he would have already destroyed them. But because he doesn't change, he didn't destroy them. And I'm saying to us today that the scriptures teach us that you can trust what Jesus said. Hebrews chapter 13 and verse 8. Jesus Christ the same yesterday, today, and forever. And I would point out that right there in chapter 13, he continues that thought in verse 9 with these words, be not carried about with divers and strange doctrines. Does that not sound like an echo of chapter 10? We can trust what he has to say. So listening, friend, today I trust that you know the Lord in salvation. If you do not, I encourage you, I plead with you, place your faith and trust in Jesus Christ for the forgiveness of your sins and the reconciliation to God. But listening, friend, if you are saved, if you've placed your faith and trust in Christ, I don't know what you're dealing with today. I don't know what the problems are that you are facing, but cast not away your confidence. Hold the profession of your faith without wavering, for he is faithful that promised. Well, you've been listening to Gleanings of Grace. I'm Pastor Jeff Kelly. Good day. God bless.

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2: And a good Sunday morning to you, dear friends. What a joy it is to come into your place of listening and thank the Lord so much for His goodness, His mercy, and His grace. And I trust if it's where you can, you'll stay with us for the next 30 minutes as we're going to be sharing some wonderful music and bringing you another message in our series on great questions from the Bible. Before we have our song, I do need to come to you, and of course, we've been coming to you since 2016, and we have never asked for a single dime in order to support this broadcast. God has provided, but the individual that has been supporting this ministry and allowing you to be able to hear for free all of these many years has been led of the Lord to direct his funds to help in another ministry. And so we are in need of 10 people that would be willing to partner with us for $20 a month. 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If we do not receive that financial assistance by the end of July, then, of course, the broadcast would end. But I know we have many of you that listen weekly to the broadcast, and you've received spiritual help and encouragement from the broadcast. 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And if you'd be able to do that, you can send me a text or to give me a call. That Brother James will be providing that information at the close of the broadcast. Again, we need 10 people that'll partner with us for $20 a month, and that will help us continue the He's Still on the Throne radio broadcast. Well, with that out of the way, let's move on. And, of course, we are, for the next 3 weeks, going to be featuring the music of Dr. and Mrs. Melvin Aiken, Sister Marcy, his dear wife. And, of course, many of you are aware of Dr. Aiken's health condition. And at this time, he is... at the time of this broadcast, he is holding his own. We were by to see him on last evening, my wife and I, and but he desperately needs your prayers, and unless the Lord intervenes, he'll be going home to be with the Lord before too long. But we want to feature some songs that he has sung over the years that has been a blessing to so many, and I know are a blessing to you. And here's one that simply says, "The old rugged cross made the difference for me." Why not call a friend, invite them to listen along, and enjoy these wonderful songs by Dr. and Mrs. Melvin Aiken. We'll be back in just a few moments with our time of prayer.

Yes, indeed, friend. I'm glad the cross made the difference for me as a five-year-old boy, and I hope that you have been to Calvary. And if not, there's a good place for you to go today. And you can interrupt this broadcast by making that journey, simply bowing your head, repenting of your sins, and asking Jesus Christ to come in and to be your personal Lord and Savior. Well, of course, we're dedicating the broadcast to Dr. and Mrs. Melvin Aiken, of course, who served faithfully here at Tabernacle many, many years under Dr. Seitler, and then went away and served in a couple of churches and came back and was the pastor here of Tabernacle for over 20 years, and then has served as the director of TBMI. And, of course, now is battling some health issues, and as this time is, of course, holding his own, and we're praying for God's will to be done. We've not given up. We still believe in a God that is able to bring healing. But if not, then he's ready to go. We've had many conversations with him, and Dr. Aiken, a tremendous man of God, dear friend, and thank the Lord for his blessings and what he's been unto many others. Let's go to the Lord in prayer, and as we do, we're going to be praying for Dr. Aiken and his dear family, that the Lord would give the grace that they need at this hour. But we're also praying for you, dear friend, as perhaps you're battling some illness or some difficulty in your life. I'm glad that God doesn't just hear the prayers for pastors, but he hears the prayers for missionaries and for deacons and Sunday school teachers and everyone else. And, dear friend, most importantly, if you do not know Christ, you're on the very top of our list. We're praying that the Lord would save you today. But let's go to the Lord in prayer. Father, we love you, and we thank you for the cross that made a difference in our life and continues to make the difference in our life and the lives of so many others. And we thank you for Dr. and Mrs. Aiken, for Sister Melanie. And, Lord, I pray that you would give unto them that grace that they need at this hour. We're glad that you make no mistakes, that you are very much aware of what is taking place in his body. And, Lord, you've allowed it to come. And, Lord, if you choose, you could stop it right now and bring healing and raise him up as a testimony of your grace. But if not, then, Lord, you're able to give that new grace that we'll be featuring and singing about in just a moment. But we pray for all of our pastors today that you'd give them that which they stand in need of as they go to present your word today and to be a blessing to your people. We pray today also for our missionaries that you'd help and bless them as they labor for you across this land and around the world. Lord, those that are on deputation, those who may be on furlough, those that are faithfully serving you on the field, would you help them to know that we're standing with them on our knees and that you would be near and dear unto them. Again, Lord, we pray for all that are sick and suffering, those that are sad and suffering, asking, Father, that you would minister your sufficient grace unto them and encourage them. Be with those that are the caregivers seeking to administer help and just doing what they can to be a blessing. Again, I want to thank you for my darling wife and pray that you would touch her, give her the help that she needs. And also for my mom, that you would continue to give her strength and bless her and enable her to go to your house today. I pray you'd bless all of your people, Lord, as we're able to get up and get out. May we go to your house to worship you, to encourage one another, and just be a blessing to all that we meet. Now, our Father, we pray that you would provide the means, if it is your will, for us to continue the He's Still on the Throne broadcast. And, Father, that you would touch the hearts of those that believe in what we're doing and ask, Lord, that you would provide the financial means that we could continue this work. Again, Lord, we just thank you for all that you've done, all that you're doing, all you're going to do. Bless now and the remainder of the broadcast, and we'll thank you and praise you in Jesus' name. Amen. Well, if you're just tuning in, you're listening to the He's Still on the Throne radio broadcast, and I'm your host, Dr. Jim Kerrigan, and we welcome you to the broadcast. And as I mentioned in my prayer, and I mentioned at the beginning of the broadcast, we are in need of 20 individuals that would be willing to partner with us for $20 a month to help underwrite the He's Still on the Throne radio broadcast. And I appreciate the precious man of God that has supported us for over 10 years, but the Lord has directed him in another direction. And so, Lord, the Lord knows the need. And so if you want this radio broadcast to continue, we need you to step up at this time and to help us with this. And we'll just mention it from time to time.
but we want the Lord's will to be done. But we're going to have another song by Dr. Melvin Aiken entitled New Grace. And I'm glad that God is giving him grace, has given him grace throughout his life, saved him by his God's amazing grace, has helped him throughout his time. But he needs new grace right now, and all of us will come to that place in our life that we'll need that new grace. Enjoy now this psalm by Dr. Aiken, and we'll be back in just a moment. Be turning in your Bibles to the third chapter in the book of Daniel, and we'll be picking up and resuming our series there in just a moment.

Now, with your Bibles open to the book of Daniel, chapter 3. The book of Daniel, chapter 3. Of course, this passage is very familiar to you. If you know your Bible, King Nebuchadnezzar had made an image of gold and had set it up in the plain of Dura in the province of Babylon, and there commanded that all the of those that were present to bow and worship that idol. And of course, we know that there's always that peer pressure, but in the midst of that, we see there were three children of Israel, three princes that had been brought to Egypt by the name of Shadrach, Meshach, and Abednego, that they said, we're just not going to do that. We're not going to bow down. We're not going to give in to the peer pressure. And in verse 13, we'll pick up where the Bible says, then Nebuchadnezzar, in his rage and fury, commanded to bring Shadrach, Meshach, and Abednego. Then they brought these men before the king. Nebuchadnezzar spake and said unto them, and here is our question, is it true? Is it true, O Shadrach, Meshach, and Abednego? Do not ye serve my gods, nor worship the golden image which I have set up? Is it true? That's the question. Emerge out of a cultural context not unlike ours today. Babylon had been conquered, had conquered Israel and brought back some of the brightest young minds to train in the way of the Babylonians. The king had set up a golden image of himself and decreed that all the subjects would bow and worship it. And like a bunch of rubber stamps, everyone did, except these three young Jews. Upon hearing the news, the king summoned them into his presence with this question, is it true? I thought about tolerance. Tolerance has become the password in today's corrupt culture. One of my own life lessons and sayings is you have what you tolerate. Think about it. We have today what we tolerated yesterday. Many parents can attest to this. They tolerated disrespect and talking back by their kids yesterday, and today they see a young adult who has no respect for authority. The process will continue. We will have tomorrow whatever we tolerate today. It is a fact. We have what we tolerate. Tolerance used to mean, that we recognized and respected other people's beliefs and values, even when we didn't share them. Today, tolerance, however, means something entirely different. It now means that everyone's values, faith claims, and lifestyles should be accepted and that all truth claims are to be treated as equal. While we are screaming tolerance, our lives are being tested. The same was true for Shadrach, Meshach, and Abednego, who lived according to inner principle, not outer pressure. When their moment of crisis came, they stood tall and firm because their decisions were guided by the Word of God within their hearts and not by the external world system. As the morals of our culture continue to crumble, we believers should expect to hear this same question asked of us. Is it true? Is it true that you don't bow to the gods of this world? These three young Hebrews are shouting encouragement to us across the centuries today. They are saying three things. You may want to jot them down. First of all, they are crying out, don't give in. Secondly, don't give up. And thirdly, don't give out. Let's look at these three words of encouragement to us. First of all, don't give in. Your faith will be tested. Let me back up and say that again. Your faith will be tested. Woven through Daniel chapter 3, verses 1 through 12, is the concept of peer pressure. It would have been easy for these three young men to give in and get lost in the ways of that time. After all, everyone else was bowing to the golden image. It's so easy to go along with the crowd as we tell ourselves that even though we are bowing on the outside, we are still standing on the inside. Look at what Daniel's three friends did. They were not at all low profile as they stood in the mass of others who had no character or conviction, who were bowing to the golden image.
I can hear those young men saying to us today, don't give in. Don't do it. Don't give in. In our world of tolerance, our faith will be tested just as theirs was. And we too have tomorrow the fruit of whatever we tolerate today. Those three young men found their strength in God and in one another. They stood together and they stood strong. There is a synergistic dynamic that comes when we stand together. If one can chase 1,000, two can chase 10,000. So what is should we say? Don't give in. Secondly, they would say to us, don't give up. It is strange how pluralistic Babylon and pluralistic America point to conservative Bible believers as the most intolerant of all groups. Yet the reality is that the culture and world system are intolerant of us. Upon hearing the news of Shadrach, Meshach, and Abednego acting according to their convictions, the king summons them into his presence. He wanted to know, is it true? And if it was, he would have them thrown into a burning, fiery furnace. These men did not give in to peer pressure, and now they would not give in to fear pressure. The answer is classic. Notice what they said unto him in verse 17. If it be so, our God, whom we serve, is able. Now note that. Able to deliver us from the burning, fiery furnace, and he will deliver us out of thine hand, O king. But if not, be it known unto thee, O king, that we will not serve thy gods, nor worship the golden image which thou hast set up. I love the words that are found here, but if not. You see, their faith was not based upon God's performance, but upon his person alone. And the question is never about God's ability. He is always totally able. The issue is about our response to his sovereign will. One more point worth noting, and that is that these faithful and courageous men did not ask God to deliver them. Did you note that? They were seeking his face, not his hand of help. They threw themselves on him and his higher will for their lives, regardless of the outcome. And then I would say to you, thirdly, they would say to us, not only don't give in and don't give up, but don't give out. You see, once our three friends said they wouldn't bow to the king, they had to face the consequences. That meant they were bound and thrown into the fiery furnace to their certain and very painful death. God could have kept these men and some of us from the fiery furnace experiences of life. But deliverance from the fiery furnace is not nearly as significant as deliverance in the fiery furnace. Let me repeat that. Deliverance from the fiery furnace is not nearly as significant as deliverance in the fiery furnace. None of us are immune to life's trials. Our Lord said that indeed that he made the sun to rise on the evil as well as the just, and he sends the rain on the just as well as the unjust. We know that to be true, do we not? We're in the midst of the summer heat. And wouldn't it be wonderful if you could be able to just have a canopy over your home and your property where the sun did not beat down upon you, and only the old wicked sinners, the drunkards and the harlots and the dope addicts got the hot weather? Or whenever the rain is coming down in buckets, that indeed, that if somehow you just got the gentle rains and they got the thunder and lightning and wind. But no, it doesn't happen that way. God treats us all the same. And we get the same sunshine. We get the same rain. God blesses the just as well as the unjust. But what happens when we don't bow or bend from our convictions? Well, then, beloved, we don't burn. When the king looked into the furnace, he saw four men, not three. Now, a quick math lesson. How many went into the furnace? Three. How many were seen inside? Four. How many came out unsinged? Three. Now, if any of us find ourselves in the furnace experience of life, this is just a reminder
that our Lord is still in there with us. I know many of you are going through difficulties, problems, and trials. In fact, if you're not going through any problems, let me say a couple of things. Number one, would you contact me and tell me your secret? Because I've never found, not even a single day, that I've not had difficulties and problems. And I know most of others that have could make that same testimony. But secondly, if you're not going through something right now, enjoy your little reprieve, because I promise you something is coming your way very soon. And beloved, all of us are going to experience difficulties and trials. We're all going to go through the furnace of faith. And I believe that if Jesus does not return in the next few years, we're really going to see the furnace heat up, as we as God's people are going to be pressured more and more and more by an intolerant world to denounce our faith, or at least to keep our faith in the closet. But I would say to you, beloved, that these three young men, Shadrach, Meshach, and Abednego,

0: count me in, because the Lord has been faithful to us, and the Lord gave his life for me. Why would I not be willing to give my life for him? Well, upon seeing the faith and the deliverance of these three men, I want you to know what happened. Look down at verse number 29 in our text. Of course, those that had been guilty of that, they were the ones thrown into the fire. But look what the Bible says there in verse 28. Then Nebuchadnezzar spake and said, "Blessed be the God of Shadrach, Meshach, and Abednego, who has sent his angel, delivered his servants that trusted in him." How important that is. "And have changed the king's word and yielded their bodies, that they might not serve nor worship any god except their own God. Therefore," look at this, "I make a decree that every people, nation, and language which speak anything amiss against the God of Shadrach, Meshach, and Abednego shall be cut in pieces, and their houses shall be made a dunghill, because," look at this, "because there is no other God that can deliver after this sort." Oh, beloved, listen, what a mighty God we serve. He said here, here's the heathen king that is brought to faith because of these young men taking a stand. He said here, "There is no other God that can deliver after this sort." The very king who had earlier commanded all his subjects to bow and worship his own image now bowed himself to the King of all kings and the Lord of all lords. I would say to you, beloved, good things happen when we don't give in, when we don't give up, and when we don't give out in the face of a culture that has gone awry. Is it true? Can I ask you today, is it true that you are standing for Christ at work, standing for Christ at home, standing for Christ at school, standing for Christ wherever you may be? Beloved, that's what God is expecting, and may God help us to do it. Well, again, beloved, if you can help us with $20 a month, please contact me, and let's continue allowing God to use this broadcast to reach hearts and encourage folks around the world. That's my prayer. May God bless you. Until next time.
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0: It is time now for the Way of the Cross radio broadcast, brought to you by the Trinity Baptist Church in Williamston, South Carolina. Our prayer is that this broadcast will be a blessing and an encouragement to all who listen. We will give the address for you to correspond with the church at the end of the broadcast. And now, here is the pastor of Trinity Baptist Church, Brother Robbie Robertson.
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0: privilege to come behind the radio mic on the Way of the Cross radio broadcast. God, we love you today, and we thank you for first loving us. I pray you'd bless the broadcast today, bless the services in the house of God, and we'll be careful to thank you and praise you for everything that is accomplished. In Jesus' name we pray. Amen. This is Brother Robbie saying it's a joy and a privilege to come to you every Sunday morning from 8 to 8:30 for the Way of the Cross radio broadcast, brought to you by the Trinity Baptist Church in Williamston, South Carolina. Our normal service times are 10 o'clock Sunday school, 11 o'clock church, 5 o'clock evening worship, 7 o'clock Wednesday night prayer meeting, youth meeting, children's ministries. However, today is our second Super Summer Sunday, and evangelist Jared Dixon will be preaching for us in the 11 o'clock hour. We'll have Sunday school at 10, worship at 11, and then no evening service because we're getting ready to go to Arise tomorrow morning, and we're looking forward to a great week together at the Arise Youth Conference, and some of our crew is going up this afternoon. Brother Jared will be leaving this afternoon to go up and get ready to be a part of this great Arise Youth Conference we've been attending now for several years. You pray for the conference this week that God would meet with us. I think they've got about 7,500 signed up, and we're just praying the Lord will meet with us and that our youth will be stronger than they came when they come home, and we're just looking forward to a great week together. So today is Super Summer Sunday, 10 o'clock Sunday school, 11 o'clock church, and no evening service. We're going to get right into the message that was preached last week in the auditorium of the Trinity Baptist Church, a message entitled "The Gospel Preached by a Worm" from Psalm 22.
1: Psalm 22, verse 1. My God, why hast thou forsaken me? Familiar words. Why art thou so far from helping me and from the words of my roaring? Oh, my God, I cry in the daytime, but thou hearest not, and in the night season, and am not silent. But thou art holy, O thou that inhabitest the praises of Israel. Our fathers trusted in thee. They trusted and thou didst deliver them. They cried unto thee and were delivered. They trusted in thee and were not confounded. Verse 6 is our text. But I am a worm and no man, a reproach of men and despised of the people. May God add his blessing to the reading of his word this morning. I'm interested in the first four words of verse 6, but I am a worm. Now, as you well know, I love to study and preach on the cross, and I also love to study and preach on Bible typology, and it just so happens we have them both here in this chapter today. Throughout the Bible, we see so many object lessons given to us by our Lord. We've preached on the eagles and the donkey and the ant and the sycamine tree and the palm tree, and we could go on and on. And whenever I do study and preach on Bible typology, I always refer to a proof text found in Romans chapter 1, verse 20. If you're keeping notes, Romans chapter 1, verse 20 says, "For the invisible things of him from the creation of the world are clearly seen, being understood by the things that are made, even his eternal power and Godhead, so that they are without excuse." The Lord gave us so many things in nature that we can take a close look at and see that nothing that God created was by mistake, and there is a divine order and purpose for everything he created, even a worm here in our text in Psalm 22. Now, Psalm 22 is often called the Psalm of the Crucifixion. And it was written nearly 1,000 years before Jesus Christ cried out from the cross, my God, why hast thou forsaken me? But in verse 6, David writes words that carry an obscure prophecy. He says, but I am a worm, and no man a reproach of men, and despised of the people. And so I notice, first of all here, there is a comparison given. Jesus Christ compares himself to a worm. Now, at first glance, it may seem strange. Why would Jesus the Messiah call himself a worm? Before we get any further into this picture, we need to be reminded that Psalm 22 is known as one of the three shepherd psalms. The Lord is my shepherd, I shall not want. We have the good shepherd, the great shepherd, and the chief shepherd presented to us in Psalm 22, 23, and 24. This psalm is also prophetic because it gives us a picture of the cross from the perspective of our good shepherd, the Lord Jesus Christ. In great detail, this psalm describes the suffering and the death of our Lord Jesus that would take place 1,000 years after the psalm was penned by King David. On the cross, Jesus quoted Psalm 22 when he cried out, my God, why hast thou forsaken me? And for those standing at the foot of the cross, his words should have evoked the words of this psalm in their minds. And had they remembered David's words, they could have seen and understood what was happening right before their eyes. And they could have remembered the promise of hope in this psalm. 22. Now, in Jewish hermeneutics, that is the interpretation of Scripture, a remez is a hidden treasure or a deeper meaning. It's said to be a treasure that is found below the surface of or behind the words. Now, there is an interesting remez here in Psalm 22, verse 6. This psalm is prophetic of the cross of Jesus. Verse 6, Jesus says, but I am a worm and no man. Now, we know that Jesus was certainly a man on the cross. He was 100% God. He was 100% man. And so what did the psalmist mean when he prophesied that Jesus would cry out from the cross, but I am a worm? The common Hebrew word for worm is rema. And it is defined as a maggot or a worm. However, in Psalm 22, verse 6, the translated word for worm is tola or tolath. The Hebrew word used here does not mean an ordinary worm. It refers to a specific creature. Well, imagine that. We see the comparison. Jesus is compared to a worm. But then notice with me the color. The tola is also known as the scarlet worm or Coccus illicis. In fact, the encyclopedia tells us that the tola worm was an insect that was crushed in order to produce a deep crimson dye. This dye was also used to color the robes of royalty and the sacred fabrics of the tabernacle. Strong's Concordance also defines its color as crimson. Now, several other Bible commentaries and encyclopedias explain this. After its death, the dried body of the tola worm produces a scarlet or crimson dye. I watched a video of a pharmacist with one of those little rock-made bowls and a little pestle, I think they call it. And he took the body of a dried tola worm and he dropped it in that cup and he began to grind it and he held it toward the camera and it was a crimson red powder. And he said when they would crush it and make that crimson red powder, then they would add a little water. But see, some of y'all ain't helping me at all. They'd add a little water and it would become a crimson dye. Exodus mentions this red dye that is made from the tola worm 26 times in relation to the tabernacle. Scarlet was woven into the fine linen of the entrance screen. Scarlet was present in the veil that separated the holy place from the holy of holies. Every thread of scarlet in God's sanctuary pointed to something greater. It foreshadowed Christ himself. So there's a comparison that we don't want to miss. There's a color that we don't want to miss. And then there's a climb that we do not want to overlook. The creationist Henry Morris explains a remarkable fact about the tola worm. Listen carefully. When the female scarlet worm, I'm going to get through this one way or another. When the female scarlet worm was ready to give birth, she will climb up the bark of a tree. Half of y'all didn't get that. She would climb up the bark of a tree. Then she would attach her body to that tree. She would fasten herself there firmly, and her eggs would be laid beneath her body, protected until they hatched. I couldn't help but think about Psalm 91 verse 4. He shall cover thee with his feathers, and under his wings shalt thou trust. His truth shall be thy shield and buckler. And so we've established the comparison and the color and the climb. Notice with me also the children involved in this story. So the tola worm climbs a tree, fastens her body to the bark, and there she gives life. Half of y'all are asleep. She gives life so that her children can be born. But wait, there's more. As the mother dies, hanging on that tree, if you don't believe this, you can go watch the videos. As the mother dies, hanging there on that tree, her body releases a crimson fluid. That scarlet stain covers her young and stains the wood of the tree. But wait, there's more. After 3 days, after 3 days, that scarlet stain left by that worm turns snow white. In fact, it has a texture that it even looks like snow. I wonder if anybody in here this morning sees the picture. Jesus Christ, the Messiah, the Lamb of God, was slain for the sins of this world, fastened himself to a tree that we refer to as the old rugged cross, and he poured out his crimson blood, covering us with his life. He was crushed, despised, rejected and pierced for our sins, and on the third day he rose again. The scarlet became white as snow. And this is exactly what the prophet Isaiah declared. Though your sins be as scarlet, they shall be white as snow. See the comparison. Don't want to miss the color, or the climb, or the children, But for a moment, let's think about the crushing. I mentioned this under the color of the worm, but we need to be reminded one more time about this significant characteristic of this worm. After the tola worm dies, the body is retrieved. They would crush it into a red powder, add some water, and the red dye from the crimson worm was used in the high priest robe. And it was also used on the ram's skin to create the covering of the tabernacle in the wilderness back in Exodus 26. The scarlet worm gave its life so that kings could wear robes of crimson. And Jesus, while he was mocked by men, was clothed in a scarlet robe of shame before his crucifixion. Yet in truth, he was the King of Kings, laying down his life so that we could be clothed in robes of righteousness. The scarlet worm stained the tree. Christ stained the cross. Both were crushed, but the worm was forgotten and Christ was exalted. From Genesis to Revelation, a scarlet thread of redemption runs through the scriptures. Adam and Eve ate the fruit that was on the forbidden tree, but 2,000 years ago, the Son of God hung on another tree, a Roman cross. And it may not have looked beautiful to men, but it was pleasing to the Father. And that scarlet worm points us to the one who said, "I am the way, the truth, and the life. No man cometh to the Father but by me." When Christ cried out on the cross, the veil of the temple, woven with scarlet thread, was torn in two. His flesh was rent and the way to the Father was open. No more sacrifices of bulls or goats. The work was finished. The scarlet stain of sin was covered by the scarlet blood of Christ, which made us as white as snow. Isaiah 53 verse 5, "But he was wounded for our transgressions. He was bruised for our iniquity. The chastisement of our peace was upon him. And with his stripes we are healed." Now notice with me the conclusion. At the cross, the scarlet thread of redemption was complete. The tola, the scarlet worm, was always pointing to him. He was crushed. He was pierced. He was mocked. He was despised. But he rose again. And because of his blood, though your sins be as scarlet, they shall be white as snow. Now the conclusion of this analogy is that just as the baby worm is dependent on the mother worm for the crimson dye to give it life, to mark it, a repentant sinner must believe and depend on the blood of Jesus for the forgiveness of sins, to receive new life and be marked as his own. Acts 4:12 said, "Neither is there salvation in any other, for there is none other name under heaven given among men whereby we must be saved." 1 Peter 1:18 and 19 says, "For as much as you know that you were not redeemed with corruptible things as silver and gold from your vain conversation received by tradition from your fathers, but with the precious blood of Jesus as a lamb without blemish and without spot." Charles Spurgeon wrote these words about this tola worm. And I quote, "There is a little red worm which seems to be nothing else but blood when it is crushed. It seems all gone except a blood stain. And the Savior, in the deep humiliation of His Spirit, compares Himself to that little red worm. How true it is that He made Himself of no reputation for our sakes. He emptied Himself of all His glory. And if there's any glory natural to manhood, He emptied Himself even of that. Not only the glories of His Godhead, but also the honors of His manhood He laid aside that it might be seen that though he was rich, yet for our sakes he became poor. Jesus became poor. And in typology, having the sins of the world upon himself, Jesus became like a worm.
2: Yes, sir.
1: Like a lowly crimson worm hanging on a tree. Job chapter 25 and verse 6, Isaiah 41, 14 describes for us the typology of sinful man as a worm. Job 25, 4 and 6 says, how then can man be justified with God? Or how can he be clean that is born of a woman? How much less man that is a worm, and the son of man which is a worm? Isaiah 41, 14 says, fear not, thou worm Jacob, and ye men of Israel, I will help thee, saith the Lord, and thy Redeemer, the Holy One of Israel. Now I want to give you one more thing quickly to marinate on before we close. Turn over to Mark chapter 9. There's another place in the Bible where a worm is mentioned. And if you are like me sometimes, we quote some of these familiar passages, and if we're not careful, we may miss something that is right there in front of us. Mark chapter 9 and verse 43 says, and if thy hand offend thee, cut it off. It is better for thee to enter into life maimed than having two hands to go into hell, into the fire that never shall be quenched, where their worm dieth not, the fire is not quenched. And if thy foot offend thee, cut it off. It is better for thee to enter into life, halt into life, than having two feet to be cast into hell, into the fire that never shall be quenched. Now, all of us have quoted this verse. If you believe that, do this. Real quickly, quote that verse in your mind. What do we always say? Where the worm dieth not. Where the worm dieth. The. We always say it. Go ahead and admit it. That's not what it says. It says, but their worm dieth not. Now remember, Jesus said, I'm a worm. We have established the fact that Jesus compares himself to a worm in Psalm 22. And we just saw in Job 25 and Isaiah 41 that sinful man is also referred to as a worm. That is no doubt what Isaac Watts was referring to when he wrote the words of the song, alas, and did my Savior bleed, and did my Sovereign die? Would he devote that sacred head for such a worm as I?
2: Amen. Thank you, Lord.
1: Mark 9:44, where their worm dieth not and the fire is not quenched. Verse 46, where their worm dieth not and the fire is not quenched. Mark 9:48, where their worm dieth not and the fire is not quenched. Now when we preach on hell and we do our best to describe that awful place and we use the descriptions that the Bible gives us, what Revelations 20 says it's a lake of fire, a bottomless pit. Psalm says it's a horrible tempest. Isaiah, a devouring fire. Psalm 18, a place of sorrows. Matthew 8, a place of weeping. Matthew 13, a place of wailing. Matthew 13, also a furnace of fire. Luke chapter 16, a place of torments. Isaiah 33, a place of everlasting burnings. 2 Thessalonians, a place of everlasting destruction. Matthew 25, a place of everlasting punishment. Jude chapter 1, a place of eternal darkness. And a place where the worm dieth not. That's not what it says. It says, but their worm dieth not. Jesus compared himself to a worm in Psalm 22. Job and Isaiah called sinful men worms. This is robology. You can't prove it one way or another. But could it be that the people who die and go to hell, their bodies, their worm, their flesh never dies, and the fire is not quenched? Oh, we always imagine people in hell burning with worms crawling through there. doesn't say the worm. It says their worm. Luke chapter 16 tells us the rich man died and went to hell, and he could see, he could hear, he could taste, he could feel, he could remember. And all the time that he was in torment in that place called hell, where their worm dieth not. The gospel of Jesus Christ is preached all throughout this book that we hold in our hands. And Romans 1:20 said, "For the invisible things of Him from the creation of the world are clearly seen, being understood by the things that are made, even His eternal power and Godhead, so that they are without excuse." Nature declares the glory of God. And here in our text we have the gospel preached by a worm. Look around and see all the whispers of Jesus from the beauty of God's creation, the sun, the moon, the stars, the land, the sea, the animals, especially mankind. Everything testifies that we have an amazing God. In the spring, we see new life emerging, and in the summer, we feel the sun's warmth. In the fall, we see the vivid colors of God's paintbrush, and in the winter, the world rests in a blanket of white. And all of this is a life cycle of nature. And all of it is a gift from God. And Jesus cries from the cross, "I am a worm." That small grub-like worm, known as the crimson worm, climbs up a tree knowing it's going to die there. Brings forth new life and then covers that new life with a coating of crimson red. 3 days later, that covering changes from red to white like snow, and the body of that worm is crushed into powder and used to make a beautiful impact on the world. Amen. While the musicians are coming, Isaiah 1:18 says, "Come now, and let us reason together, saith the Lord. Though your sins be as scarlet, they shall be white as snow. Though they be red like crimson, they shall be as wool." I am a worm.
3: 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A going church for a coming Christ. 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

0: Greetings, my friend. This is Brother David Roth on the Word of Faith radio broadcast. I want to say it's a privilege and a joy of mine to be with you on this Sunday morning. Hope you have a wonderful Lord's Day. God is good. He's good all the time. And I'm thankful for the goodness of the Lord. Thank you so much for your prayer support, financial support. For we are missionaries with the Rock of Ages Prison Ministry. And God's given us a great open door to preach the gospel to those that are in prison, juvenile detention center, public schools, and also the military bases in the United States. So I'm just thankful I'm part of a great ministry that reaches souls for Christ. And I thank you for praying for us. I thank you for supporting us like you do. I just want to give you and give God the praise for us laboring together with God in this great ministry of souls. Got some great announcement to make, Rock of Ages Prison Ministry has a national conference. And we have it every year. And this will be our 49th year. So Rock of Ages has been around 49 years, and we're thankful for that. But this year, Rock of Ages National Conference will be at Tabernacle Baptist Church right here on 3931 Whitehorse Road in Greenville, South Carolina. Pastor Doug Benton and Tabernacle Baptist Church, this is my home church, actually sponsoring this meeting, and we're looking forward to that. And so it'll be July the 26th. You're talking about next Sunday on the 26th and of July through the 30th, which is on Thursday. Now, if you're in a local church, we want you to be at your local church on the 26th, but you can start with us on the 27th, which is Monday night at 7 p.m. And then we'll have morning services on Tuesday at 9, Wednesday at 9, and then Thursday at 9. It'll go to about 12:30, then we'll have lunch. And then each night, Monday through Thursday, will be at 7 o'clock. We have speakers. Dr. Joe Arthur will be one of our speakers. Pastor Eddie Davis will be one of our speakers. Dr. Brian McBride will be one of our speakers. And then Pastor Rick Gravely will be one of our speakers. The Rain family will be our singers. And the Daughtry sisters will be our singers. And so we're looking forward to that, July the 26th through the 30th. So I personally want to invite you. A lot of churches support us. A lot of members support us. A lot of people on the radio support us. And so we want you to know that we want to invite you personally to the Rock of Ages National Conference, July the 26th through the 30th, 2026, at Tabernacle Baptist Church. A lot of people in the local area that support us, and we'd love for you to come. You'll know, learn much more about the ministry at Rock of Ages, and we'll actually give updates of all the departments, whether it be juvenile, whether it be the adult men prisons, the adult lady prisons, whether it be the public school ministry, whether it be the foreign field ministry, whether it be the ladies ministry, whether it be the printing ministry, all the ministries that are involved will be here. So we're excited about that, and we want you to be a part of that. So we pray the Lord will use you in a great way as you come be a part of our national conference, our 49th year, and we give God the praise for that. Now, I want you to turn your Bibles, if you would, to 2 Corinthians chapter 3, verse 17. 2 Corinthians chapter 3 and verse 17. The Bible says, "Now the Lord is that Spirit, and where the Spirit of the Lord is, there is liberty." Now the Lord is that Spirit, and where the Spirit of the Lord is, there is liberty. Let's pray. Father, we are truly thankful for the opportunity to pray and call upon the name of the Lord. You said, "Call upon me, and I'll answer thee and show thee great and mighty things thou knowest not. Seek ye the Lord while he may be found. Call upon him while he is near." So we're calling upon you. We're seeking your face. Meet every need. Meet every need that every person that's listening now. Meet their needs is my prayer. Guide and direct us now. Fill us with the Spirit of the Lord. And I pray your will be done, and we'll give you the praise. In Jesus' name, amen. I started a message a couple weeks ago about our country. And then last week, entitled that message, "Where the Spirit of the Lord is, there's liberty." Now, our country right now is free, and I thank God for that. Our country has liberty. We have liberty to go to church and worship God and preach the Word, and I thank God for that. But there is an evil spirit, the devils of hell, trying to hinder that, trying to stop that. There's a lot of liberals and socialists and that liberal crowd trying to stop that. But greater is he that is in us than he that is in this world. God is all-powerful, and God is still in control, and I thank God for that. And so I thank God for liberty, but there is a movement, and you know that as well as I do, and it's an evil movement, trying to take our liberties away. And so I know the last days, there is perilous times, no doubt about it. And I know the Lord's going to come back in the rapture of the church, going to take us out of there, and I thank God for that. But just think about our generation and then our children's generation and then our grandchildren's generation. What if they lose freedom? What if they lose liberty? What if they lose that? And so it's going to be a really tough country to live in if they lose it. It'll be like the other countries in this world where they're dictatorship and socialist and so forth, and it's just not a life. That's why people want to come to America, because of freedom and liberty. Well, let me tell you where the liberty is. Number one, we need liberty in our country again. We do, and I know we have a certain amount of liberty, but slowly and surely it's being taken away. So we need liberty in our country again. I know I visited West Africa a few years ago, Togo, and then also Ghana, West Africa. We had more liberty to preach in public schools, in prisons, in churches, out on the street than we do even in America. In our public schools now, they've tried to, and they have, they for the most part, they've taken God's word out. They've taken the Ten Commandments out. They've taken prayer out, and for the most part. They've taken that out, and they let the devil in. That's why you have to have police officers there. That's why you have so much trouble in the public schools. That's why you have so much trouble in our nation, is because they're trying to take God out, and they let the devil in. And that's just the bottom line right there. That's the spiritual truth of our situation in our country today. So we need Jesus back in our country again. I mean, more so. I mean, we need Jesus to be our Lord, our Savior, our God of our country. The Bible says to be blessed, Psalm 33, verse 12, blessed is the nation whose God is the Lord, and the people whom he hath chosen for his own inheritance. He chose us. He chose this nation. I believe that. He chose Israel. He chose the church. He chose America. And so I'm thankful that we've been chosen. And righteousness, Proverbs 14, verse 34, righteousness exalteth the nation, but sin is reproach to any people. So I thank God that we definitely need liberty in our country. That means we need Jesus in our country. The Bible says, now the Lord is that Spirit. There's God the Father, there's God the Son, and God the Holy Spirit. And where the Spirit of the Lord is, there is liberty or freedom. We need it back in our country. Secondly, we need it back in our county schools. We need liberty or Jesus back in our county schools. Now, I am thankful that Rock of Ages has a prison prevention program. We have Character Under Construction, and we have PowerPoint presentation that deals with character. It deals with forgiveness. It deals with bitterness. It deals with anger. It deals with attitude. It deals with different characters that we all need. Love, and it deals with all that. And there's about 160 character concepts that we actually have on PowerPoint. They allow us, for the most part, not every school, of course, but for a lot of schools, especially the rural schools, they'll let us come in and teach character. Well, after that, a lot of times they allow us to come in Bible club at the end of the day, and we'll be able to preach to them. And then we'll be able to give out gospel tracts and Bibles. It's kind of funny. As a whole, our country's taken, you know, the Bible out, prayer out, the Ten Commandments out of the schools. Basically, they've taken God out, or tried to take God out of the schools. But they've allowed the devil in. But when they go to prison, they'll allow us to go back into prison. Why don't they allow us to go back into schools with great liberty that we ought to have, that we used to have? I mean, they used to pray in school all the time. They used to have the Bible in school all the time. They used to have Ten Commandments all the time. They used to have preaching in assembly at times. We need to get back to that. If we're going to save our country, we're going to get back to God. That's the bottom line. So we need liberty or Jesus in our county schools again. We need to teach them the fear of the Lord. In Psalm 34, verse 11, come ye children, hearken to me, and I teach you the fear of the Lord. So we need to teach the fear of the Lord back in this generation in our school system. Not only that, secondly, we need to teach them to be saved. Teach them to be saved. In Psalm 25, verse 8, good and upright is the Lord. Therefore will he teach sinners in the way. In Psalm 51, verse 13, then, when the psalmist got right with God, then I will teach transgressors thy ways, and sinners shall be converted unto thee. So if you want people in your community, in your schools, in your state, in your nation saved, then we're going to have to exalt the name of God. We're going to have to lift up the name of the Lord Jesus. The Bible says, if I be lifted up, I'll draw all men unto me. We need to teach sinners. We need to teach sinners the right way so they can be saved and born into God's family. We don't need socialism. We don't need a social gospel. We don't need a social church. We need a church that preaches the gospel, the death, the burial, and the resurrection. Need to preach repentance and faith in order to apply salvation to your heart and life. And so a person needs to know they're lost in order for them to be saved, born again, washed in the blood, know Jesus as their personal Lord and Savior. So we need liberty or Jesus back in our county schools again. Teach them to fear God, teach them to be saved, and then teach them the way. In Psalm 27 and verse 11, the Bible says, teach me thy way, O Lord. Teach me in a plain path because of my enemies. So we need to teach this generation the way. Now, I do go into public school, not all the time, but occasionally I do. And honestly, some schools and some of the students we talk to have no idea who Jesus is. And this is America. Have no idea. Have no idea. You go to Ghana, West Africa, they know who Jesus is there because they got liberty to preach in all the schools, liberty to preach in all the schools and the public facilities. And we need that back in our country. That's what's wrong with our country, is they don't know God. Therefore, they don't know righteousness. Therefore, they live a life of sin. And that therefore, they're really living for the devil, whether they realize that or not. And so anyway, we need liberty. We need Jesus back in our county schools again. Let me give you the third thing real quick. We need liberty or Jesus in our churches again. In our churches again. Listen, our churches have got so social gospel religion that they don't really have that personal relationship like they used to. And what I'm trying to say is this, you know, there's a lot of churches, they do things like play basketball and get kids off the street. There's nothing wrong with that as long as you give them the gospel. I remember when I was in the 6th, 7th, and 8th grade and I was brought up Catholic, had the head knowledge of God but didn't have the heart knowledge. I knew about God but no personal relationship. I was religious, but I was lost. And I went to a Baptist church now in Greenville area. And so they allowed me to come. All I had to do was go to RA's on Wednesday night, and I could actually play basketball on Saturday. Well, they gave out trophies at the end of the year at the banquet, and they gave out two trophies. One was most valuable. Number two was most Christ-like. I got the most Christ-like. I wasn't even saved back then. You know why? It was just a social gospel. It was just a social church. It was very liberal. And so they didn't make sure you were saved. You know, they just felt like if you lived a decent life, then you were okay. Well, the gospel says we're all sinners. The Bible says the wages of sin is death. The Bible says you got to repent. Repent ye therefore and be converted that your sins might be blotted out. Except you repent, you shall likewise perish. So you got to repent of your sins. You got to believe on the Lord Jesus. You got to ask Jesus to come in your heart personally and ask the Lord to save your soul. And so you got to confess with your mouth the Lord Jesus. Believe in thy heart God raised him from the dead, and thou shalt be saved. And that's my prayer for you if you're not saved. If you are saved, I pray you'll just be surrendered to the will of God. In Jesus' name, amen. And I thank God
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1: Well, the truth will make you free.
2: That's
1: right. John 8:32. That has become my motto, my mantra. I try to pass it along. I preach it. I try to teach it. Because even if the peace, a place of peace that you and I stand on, and every member of your family walks away, your church walks away, your co-workers attack you, you get fired by your boss or wife or husband leaves you, everybody forsakes you, if you got God's truth on the matter and you got the peace of God that passes all understanding, that is all that really matters. It's all that matters. You'll never have any real rest, no real rest or peace pretending, going along with the sinner all the time, playing with the sin all the time, and practicing sensual ways all the time. God, get right with God. It's much more cut and dry when I seek God's side of things. I've made many mistakes trying to please another person, especially in the pastoral world. The world says, please yourself first. That is the most backwards, messed up teaching and philosophy. You pamper yourself first. Feed yourself first. Well, you're going to be the most pampered, fat, crippled. You can't put yourself first all the time. You'll kill yourself.
2: You're right.
1: We were talking about that chocolate a while ago, and Joanna was talking about that one lady in the nursing home ate a whole bag of Hershey's Kisses. That would be me. And then if somebody would come with peanut M&Ms, which I have a disposition for, I'd eat all of those. There are times I have no confidence, no self-control. If I always put myself first, I wouldn't last very long. I would kill myself. I think most of us probably would. I've made many mistakes trying to please other people. The world says to please yourself, but the Bible says this, please God.
2: Amen.
1: Romans 8:8, so then they that are in the flesh cannot please God.
2: Yes, sir.
1: So if I'm fleshly minded, I'll not be able to please God. Proverbs 16:7, when a man's ways please the Lord, he maketh even his enemies be at peace with him.
2: Amen.
1: Now, there's my version, your version, God's version, the way I see it, the way you see it, the way God see it. And I'm going to tell you, when I see it, and I see it the way God wants me to see it, then I can see it. And God can begin to heal me and fix me. He'll leave me. It's like, you need to go apologize to them. You ever been on the other end of that before? That's finding truth and peace that makes you free. And even if they stay bitter the rest of their life, and they lambast you, and they mock you and slander you, you have peace in your heart. Bitterness gone. No longer eating away at you. They can be bitter, but you're set free. You're made free by the truth. You acknowledge you were in the wrong. You apologize. Ask for forgiveness. And they won't let you go. But they're not. They don't have the key to the shackle. You did. You went with the truth of God, and now you're free. I've seen God settle things down when I didn't think they'd ever be settled down, when I finally lined up with the truth. Being torn between two directions, two friends, two people, two biblical principles, even when you don't know the truth of the matter, boy, you can get in some stuff. I'm going to tell you, you can. They all were not friends anymore in the situation I got caught up in with a preacher friend of mine. I had people want me to go this way or that way. And I told them, here's where I'm going to go on some scriptural truth. A friend loveth at all times.
2: Amen.
1: If it is true what that man has been accused of, even if he murdered somebody, he is still my friend and I will love him. That's the scripture I stood on. I believe God will take care of whatever the truth is. But people wanted to pull me in to their side.
2: Yeah.
1: So when there was an accusation against my friend, you know what I did? I started gossiping. No, I called my friend. And he told me his side. And I heard the other side in CD form, in letter form, in phone calls, in text. And in generic public advertising on Facebook. Trying to say something about somebody, but not say something about somebody. Y'all know what I'm talking about. And I lost some people in that, but God helped me to keep some. I'm friends with some people. I'm not going to reveal everything, but I'm friends with some people on both sides of this story because I try to stay on the side of truth. I didn't know all what was going on. I wasn't there in every situation. I don't disbelieve every different testimony. At the end of the day, though, I know righteous is righteous and God is God and truth is truth and right is right. But He was still my friend. So I say, though, I believe His word because I didn't want to believe the negative or the dark counsel or the bad. I didn't want to believe that. You know, there's some people, they want to believe the wickedness. They want to believe the dirt. They want to shout it from the housetop. They want to see lives destroyed. I don't know what it is. I've seen it. Truth does not want to see that. Truth wants to raise you up, set you free, and elevate you. But many times the truth is hard. The truth can be the only place to rest, to stand, to survive all the lies of hypocrisy, the tainted, the twisted, the ways of seeing things. If I will all my heart truly seek and desire God's side, I can find a place of rest and peace. The Bible says in Philippians 4:7, "And the peace of God, which passes all understanding, shall keep your hearts and your minds through Christ Jesus." I stood on what I believed to be right biblically and later saw that I handled it wrong biblically. So the only biblical thing to do was to apologize. I've apologized publicly. I've apologized privately. I got a notion I'll have to do that again one day because I'm not perfect. But it's always peaceful to get lined back up with that truth.
3: Yes.
1: Get right back lined up with the Word of God. And I've had people bitter against me when I even asked for forgiveness, as I said before. But I tried to seek what the Bible taught me. In my counseling with others, it's easy to take sides and go off the deep end and just, you know, make a wrong decision. Because that's just natural sometimes. I'll give you an example. If you accuse one of my children of something, I'd naturally take their side first. But spiritually, I'd have to say, what is the truth on this? Is there any truth to this accusation? Why did this even become a thing? Why would someone slander? Or is there elements to truth in this? Is there something going on here? We need to find the truth of it. And I'm not going into any fabricated stories, but you can use your imagination. But boy, the truth can, it'll kill a lot of lies.
3: Amen.
1: With God's wisdom, you can wait with patience and see the other side of things and line it up with God's side of things. And find out that His wisdom is pure. Hallelujah. It is peaceable, gentle, and easy to be entreated. He can execute it, operate it easily, way better than what I was trying to do to juggle all the pieces and parts of lies and partial truth here and partial truth there. Well, you know that's right, preacher. You saw it with your own eyes. And then they look at me and I got bifocals. Well, you can trust my eyes? Trust the Word. Amen. Seeking God's side, the truth, will be free. You don't have to worry about what others say or do when you stick to some Scripture. You say, what if I'm wrong? Well, I'd just rather die holding on to the truth. Amen. I'd rather hold on to the anchor going down. No, that anchor was solid. Amen. God has the record. He's the final authority. One day, and I'm closing out. I know y'all don't believe that, but listen to these Scriptures. Mark 4:22. "For there is nothing hid which shall not be manifested. Neither was anything kept secret, but that it should come abroad." Matthew 10:26. "Fear them not therefore, for there is nothing covered that shall be revealed and hid, and that shall not be known." He's going to shout it from the rooftops, housetops. Everything's going to be revealed if it's not under the blood. Amen.
3: Right.
1: Our redemption needs to be under the blood. Our sins need to be forgiven and cleansed, and we should make things right with others. In 1 Corinthians 4:5, powerful Scripture. "Therefore, judge nothing before the time until the Lord come, who both will bring to light the hidden things of darkness." God knows, even in the case of one of my friends, He knows what's hidden in the darkness, whether it was fabricated lies to slander and destroy, or if there's some sin that is hidden, God knows the truth. And He will bring to light the hidden things of darkness. That's why it's much better now, while you've got your cognitive ability, your will, your volition, and say, I'm going to drag it into the light and expose it and come clean with God.
3: Amen.
1: The world don't know what to do with that. He just admitted it. Well, I was getting ready to ruin him with it. Well, he just decided to let God have it. And if God lets it all fall and ruin, then God can raise him back up. What's the worst that can happen? We just go to jail, die, and go to heaven. Amen. I mean, I don't know, but why do we worry the fear of what man can do to us? Let's be concerned about what God believes and what God thinks. And He's going to make manifest the counsels of the hearts, 1 Corinthians 4:5, and then shall every man have praise of God. If there's any real praise, God will reveal it. If there's any real conviction and condemnation, God will reveal it. Seeking God's side of things can bring peace between two different opinions, two different parties. If we line up with God's Word, not everybody's going to agree with you. Not everybody's going to agree on the Bible. But the Bible says in Romans 12:18, if it be possible, as much as life in you. I found out, Brother John, there's way more lying in me than I even have understood. I have apologized to people that I would never have before I got saved. I'd rather just have took a licking. Just knock all my teeth out. I'd rather not have to admit I was wrong when a little kid. Boy, I'd just rather lie or run. But God will make you face many things so He

0: You can forgive, you may not forget, but God can give grace and mercy. And there's three sides to every story. You come to find out, the most important one is God's. I know people get in arguments, biblical arguments, and they'd rather win the argument than lose the person because they want to come out on top. I've learned, not all the time now, I'm not perfect at this. I think I got a D plus on my report card. But I've learned it's better to try to win the person than to win the argument all the time. Because I know sometimes I could have won the argument, but I was going to damage that person who was lost and was blinded and didn't understand. But I waited, and God allowed somehow later to be a relationship, a way to win that soul, a way to bring them to light. They could be saved. So you know, there's all kinds of scriptural disagreements about things and all kinds of political disagreements about things that's going on in the world today. And there's your side and their side. Boy, we get into fights. People get in fights at Thanksgiving and all kinds of stuff. Is it really that important? What's more important is the truth. What does God's Word say on it? That's what's important. And then that cuts off your friends and your family don't speak to you anymore and whatever happens, then you can go to sleep at night with peace. And I stood on the truth of the living Word of God.
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0: Welcome to Sunday with Brother Dean from the White Horse Heights Baptist Church. 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
1: Glad to be with you. I appreciate you tuning in today. Boy, he's just been so good to me. Heather McCamey's to get us going on a Sunday.

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Has he been good to us? I say amen to that. Yeah.

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Yeah.

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Yeah.

As we look around, you say, Brother Dean, all I see are storm clouds. All I see is the black sky and the awesome wind that's blowing and the thundering and lightning. And that's all I can see. But listen to me. Hey, after the storm has passed, till the storm passes over and the thunder sounds no more and the clouds roll forever from the sky, hold me fast. Let me stand in the hollow of thy hand. Keep me safe till the storm passes by. And you know what's waiting on us? You know what's ahead after that awful storm? There's just got to be a rainbow coming out of it somewhere. Open your eyes and you'll see the

0: Amen, amen. If that doesn't butter your grits and pepper the gumbo, I'm tan jelly the biscuit for you, you might as well just hang it up. Now, I mean to tell you, I came in to the studio this morning early to record the broadcast for this week, and I must confess, I was dragging a little bit. I was down. I didn't get a lot of sleep last night, and Miss Dean and I are just going through a very troubling time right now, and it's just a constant drain and a constant strain that you're trying to get through. And boy, you're talking about, they just sang that song. And when the storm passes by, I'm glad the storm, after it's raging and after it's done and moved on, boy, we shout to victory that the storm's gone, but there sure is a lot of cleanup to do. There's still a lot to be done before you can go back to the way it was. And I'm just burdened down. And I mean, Ted, these good songs just got down in my running gear. Man, I forgot about my troubles. I forgot about how tired I was. And I mean to tell you, I felt like running a lap. Amen. If I could get that scooter on high gear, I may take a lap yet. Amen. But we just want to welcome you to today's broadcast. And I understand that there are thousands upon thousands, maybe millions, of sites that you could be at today, right now, this moment. That's just on the internet. That's just on your local radio stations. But then you add television and satellite and cable and all the rest of it. Oh, there's so many other things you could be doing, but you have set your time aside to listen to Sundays with Brother Dean. And I just listen from my heart with both of my hands pointed to heaven. I just want to say I thank you. And I just appreciate you listening more than you will ever know. It's senseless, it's worthless for me to come into these studios and make these broadcasts if they're not going out and helping someone. We're not in the business of just being on the radio. But we went on the radio back over 40 years ago to just try to be a blessing, to try to reach out and help somebody. And for 40 years, that's what we've done. For over 40 years, that's what we've done. Maybe 50. I can't add that up real quick in my head, but since 1980? And so that's 46 years. And I've asked God today to just let me be a blessing. If we could just encourage one person, if we could lift one load, if we could carry the burden for just one, then I would say this time and effort and money, all that goes into these broadcasts, are well worth it if we can be a blessing. God did not leave us here to be a reservoir of blessings. He don't want us to be like the Dead Sea, where water's running in but nothing's running out. You know, the Bible tells us in 2 Corinthians, as Paul talks about the God of all comfort. Boy, I know, listen, God knows how to comfort us. You know that I kid around and tease a lot, but my Mama Dean, she was my best friend coming up. I tell you, when I was a boy, I'd go up there and we'd sit on those old cane bottom rocking chairs out on her front porch. And we would look down over the fields and she'd tell me when she was a little girl and how hard it was, and her mother wasn't saved, and my granddad was saved, and was dating my grandmother at the time, weren't married, and my grandmother had just got saved, and it was so hard for her. And she tells me those stories, and tells me how God met her needs, and God put clothes on her back, and shoes on her feet, and bread in her belly, and God took care of all that. I was just a boy. But I was grown up hearing that God will take care of you. God will take care of you. That's what she said. And then told me how, showed me how. She was an example, a living example. And boy, when I'd get in trouble, when something bad would happen, nothing to do but get to Mama Dean. And I tell you, she was like myself. She was kind of well upholstered. And a nice way to say something, but I'd go up there and I'd tell her and I'd be weeping and she'd just grab me and pull me in real close. Now, Mama Dean didn't have a degree, didn't go to college, Probably didn't finish, maybe not all of high school. I don't know. In those years, there was no 12th grade. And she wasn't a registered counselor. She didn't have a PhD. But she'd wrap those old arms around me and pull me up real close. And I'd be weeping and I'd be sobbing. And she'd pull me in and she'd say, "Darling, it's okay. It's going to be okay. We're going to pray about it. It's going to be okay." And boy, I tell you, I can remember as a boy, as a young teen, I can remember being with my grandmother and feeling the relief, feeling the comfort, feeling the need being lifted, the burden being lifted, and the need being met. And I'd always left a better way. I never came back off that long dirt road that I wasn't in better shape coming out than I was going in. Amen. I teach with hope. My grandmother had a philosophy of life, Mama Dean. Eat something, you'll feel better. No matter what's going on in your life, no matter how bad it is, no matter who's done you how, just get something good to eat and you'll feel better. And man, I tell you what I learned as a boy, fried chicken will just about take anything away. Amen. You had some fried chicken and thickening gravy with some rice and fried okra, hot biscuits. Hey, let me tell you, just bring it on. Amen. Yes, sir. But she was an encouragement to me. She was a blessing to me. And, oh, I thank God that he left her here for me. And she helped me. And I remember Mama Dean wanted me to help preach her funeral. I've got two uncles that are preachers. They were pastors then. And I was so close to Mama Dean. And I'm just a teenager now. And she's dead. And Uncle Jack, he was the stern one in the family. He cut up and kidded. And he was just a great uncle. And I loved him. And I miss him. But though he was a jokester and enjoyed laughing, he could, slice you and dice you, with his look. He didn't need to get a knife. He'd cut you in two with his looks. And I remember sitting at the Thomas McAfee Funeral Home down on West Main, North Main Street there in Greenville. And in the back, behind the little chapel, there's a little minister's room where you can go in and you can meditate before you come out. You can use the phone for calls. Whatever you need to do, it was just set aside for the minister waiting to bring the service that's fixing to start. I was in there, and my two uncles were in there, and we're maybe 15, 20 minutes away from the funeral, and a wave of emotion swept over my soul. It was the monsoon. It was a hurricane. It was a tornado. It was a Euroclodon, all of that wrapped up into one. I'm telling you what, those floods of sadness and the thoughts that Mama was gone and never again would I sit on the front porch with her, never again would I lick the gravy off my fingers where she helped my plate, all that's gone and Mama's gone. And I tell you, a wave of emotion swept over me and I fell to pieces. I absolutely fell to pieces. I'm sitting on this couch, and I'm weeping, and I'm crying, and I cannot stop. And my uncle got after me, said, "Stop that, boy." And the more he said that, the harder I cried. I wasn't trying to be rebellious. I was hurting. I felt like I needed a little sympathy. Boy, I wasn't getting it from him. That's the truth. And I finally got my senses enough. I said, "Listen, Uncle Jack, you and Uncle Jerry, y'all go ahead and preach Mama's funeral. I don't have to do it. I don't have to say anything. I'll sit right here and keep my mouth shut till the service is over." And they had a rolling chair behind that desk. And my uncle rolled that chair around and he got right straight in front of me. And he got down nose to nose and eyeball to eyeball. And he said, "Listen, boy, Mama wanted you to preach her funeral, help preach your funeral, and you are going to do it." Right in my face, that's what he said. And I said, "Well, yes, sir. Yes, sir. And I mean, he cracked a whip. Oh, he got me good. And when that service started, God took my tears away. God took my weeping and sighing. He took all that away. And I was able to stand, and I was able to help preach a funeral for one of the dearest people I've ever known on planet Earth, one of the most loved persons in my life I've ever known. I was able to stand and do it because we have the God. He's the God of all comfort. Now, in 2 Corinthians 1, he talks about that we serve the God of all comfort. And this is what he says about it. Who comforts us in our affliction. God comes and he comforts us. God comes and he satisfies us. God comes and he gives us what we need. He'll dry our tears and calm our fears and help us. Now listen to this. The God of all comfort who comforteth us in our time of affliction. Now it doesn't stop there. If the verse stopped there, we'd just sing and shout and dance about and have the best time you've ever saw. But it doesn't stop there. He goes on to say, who comforts us in our affliction so that. That means this isn't an end. It's not a period. It's a comma. He comforts us in our affliction so that we may comfort others. Oh, I remember hearing the story of General Booth, who started the Salvation Army. And every year they would have a national convention, and he would get the delegates and all the officers and members of the Salvation Army together, and he'd just try to encourage them. It was just a 2-3 day pep rally just to thank them for what they're doing and to give them a charge, give them a challenge, share new things with them so they could go back refreshed to their. And every year, General Booth, he always encouraged everybody, gave everybody what they needed to keep going. I mean, listen, it was a time of refreshing. Well, as time went on, General Booth, he got older. And finally, he was sick and had some medical problems. And for the first time, he's going to be unable to go and address the delegates of the Salvation Army National Conference. And so the leaders of the group said, Dr. Booth, if you can't be here, do you think maybe you could send us a telegram and we'll read that telegram to all the delegates of the Salvation Army National Convention? And he agreed to do it. And so opening night came and the MC walked out on the stage, and of course they're chanting and hooping and hollering and carrying on, and it was a big time. And the man came out and said, listen, we're so very sorry, but for the first time, General Booth is not with us. And all the hurt, you could hear people sighing. And he said, but he has sent us a telegram telling us what he wants us to do, telling us how we're to go forward, giving us an idea of what direction we're to take. We have not opened it. We have no idea what it says, but we're going to open it and we're going to read it. The telegram. And so they popped it open, tore the envelope open, pulled it out. Here's the telegram. It said, to the delegates of the Salvation Army National Convention, from General Booth, others. One word, others. Signed, General Booth. Live for others. Make your mind up you're going to do something for others. Beloved, we live in such a selfish, we live in such an age where it's always me, mine, us, ours. Everything comes back to us. Everything's ours. And we have no time for anybody else. We have no time to talk to anybody else, to pray with anybody else, to help anybody else, because we're so worried about our own selves. We're in such a fix. We're in such a shallow a ditch. We're in such a mud hole. Hey, forget about pulling somebody else out. We're stuck ourselves. Beloved, we're to live. So he says, who comforteth us in our time of affliction, so that we that have been helped of God may help others. Now listen, how can I help somebody? How can I help you this morning, this afternoon? How can this this stammering tongue preacher, how can I help you? Well, the Bible tells me I am to help you. I'm to bring comfort to you with the same comfort that God has comforted me. God comforts me so that I'm helped, I'm blessed. I thank the Lord for it, but I'm not to take that blessing and just swell up and bust with it. I'm not like a tick in a hound dog's ear, just swelling, swelling, swelling to one day busts open and that's him all over. Yeah. And we're not just to take and take and take from the good hand of God without turning and sharing it with someone else that's going through exactly the same thing, facing exactly the same trial. We can be a blessing to them. We can help them. We have the answer. Not we are the answer, but we had the answer. And that's the Lord Jesus Christ. And we're to take the comfort God gives us, and we're to use that same comfort from God to help somebody else along the way. Oh, beloved, let's look today for someone we can be a blessing to. Well, real quickly, Lord willing, and the creek don't rise, we have it out. Brother Chad Bailey, pastor of the Roanoke Baptist Church, Lord willing, will be with us 6 o'clock tonight. We'll be preaching the evening service. And we're 75% sure that if not, it'll be Brother Dean and Army Child. Amen. So you come out. Brother Bailey's a good friend, and we'd love for you to come out and meet him. And we'll sing and shout and just have the best time you ever saw. Until next time, it's Brother Dean saying I love you. And until we meet again, may God richly bless you, my beloved.
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0: Good morning on this Lord's Day. Welcome to the radio broadcast, the Oak Grove Baptist Church in Pelzer, South Carolina. Thank you for tuning in today to the broadcast. 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We're located at 651 Old River Road in Pelzer, South Carolina. 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Sunday school at 10 a.m., preaching hour at 11 a.m., Sunday evening service at 6 p.m., and Wednesday night midweek prayer meeting at 7 p.m. We'd love to have you anytime. We're an old-fashioned, independent, fundamental, King James Bible-believing, Bible-preaching Baptist church. Now here's a recent Bible lesson taught at Oak Grove Baptist Church.
1: Good morning. Welcome to the Oak Grove Sunday School Hour, the auditorium class. And we're going to look into Psalms 32. And with the Lord helping us, Lord guiding us, we'll spend a couple of weeks in this psalm. The psalm is broke up, and as we read through the entirety of this psalm, we'll see the word Selah in there multiple times. And we'll just let the Holy Spirit break up this psalm by those words into different sections. And let's look, if you're there, Psalms 32, verse number 1. It says, "Blessed is he whose transgression is forgiven, whose sin is covered. Blessed is the man unto whom the Lord imputeth not iniquity, and in whose spirit there is no guile. When I kept silence, my bones waxed old through my roaring all the day long. For day and night thy hand was heavy upon me. My moisture is turned into the drought of summer. Selah." And that'll be our section that we'll look at this morning. But verse 5 says, "I acknowledge my sin unto thee, and mine iniquity have I not hid. I said, I will confess my transgressions unto the Lord, and thou forgavest the iniquity of my sin. Selah. For this shall everyone that is godly pray unto thee in a time when thou mayest be found. Surely in the floods of great waters they shall come anigh unto him. Thou art my hiding place, and thou shalt preserve me from trouble. Thou shalt compass me about with songs of deliverance. Selah." And look at the instruction that's found in verses 8 through 11. "I will instruct thee and teach thee in the way which thou shalt go. I will guide thee with mine eye. Be ye not as the horse or as a mule which have no understanding, whose mouth must be held in with a bit and bridle, lest they come near unto thee. Many sorrows shall be to the wicked. But he that trusteth in the Lord mercy shall compass him about. Be glad in the Lord and rejoice, ye righteous. And shout for joy, all ye that are upright in heart." And as we look at the first four verses that are here, when we look at the first four verses, we see at the end, "Be glad in the Lord and rejoice, ye righteous. Shout for joy, all ye that are upright in heart." We can be glad and rejoice in the Lord for the fact of salvation. We don't need to have great houses, or what does the Bible say? "What shall it profit a man if he gain the whole world and lose his own soul?" If you're saved this morning, you're blessed. Whether you drive a Ford or you drive a Chevy, whether you've got a new home or not, whether you're whatever, if sickness may have touched your body this past week, if you are saved, you're blessed. If you're saved, there's a reason to rejoice. And there's a lot of application that can be found in this psalm on that of salvation. And we find in the first four verses that there's a change in the person after being saved. But it doesn't mean that we forget who and where we were before salvation. Paul, he didn't forget that. He said that he was the chief of sinners, and yet Lord saved him. "He that is forgiven of much loveth much, but to whom little is forgiven, the same loveth little." You know, if you've been forgiven of many sins, the Lord is, he says, and we'll look at it later on this morning, Luke chapter number 7, you've been forgiven of much, you love much. You know what you've been forgiven of. You know that your sins have been remitted, your sins have been gone. Remember that. As the Lord healed the blind man, he says this, "I was blind, but now I see." Remember that before Christ came into his life, he was blind. But what a difference. What a difference was made. And this is what we find. This is a blessed man and has a change because of salvation. You know, salvation does bring about change. And it says, There's a change in our spirit. We'll see that this morning. There's a change in how we stand before God. And there's a change in what is over us. And let's go to the Lord in prayer. Father, thank you for this psalm. Thank you for just the verses that are found. And we believe, Lord, that we have reason to rejoice this morning, and because of salvation. And I pray that you'd help us with the truths that are found here. Would you guide me, give me understanding and wisdom that I'd be able to teach this exactly how you want. May you bless the word in Jesus' name. Amen. Look with me, if you would, the first two verses. It says, blessed is he whose transgression is forgiven, whose sin is covered. Blessed is a man unto whom the Lord imputeth not iniquity, and in whose spirit there is no guile. There are four different words here that we find. There's transgress, there's sin, there's iniquity, and there's guile. We would say that we group all of those together and would say that that's sins, or that is sin. And they are. But when he breaks these things down, there's a little bit of a difference with each one. Transgress, it means going over a boundary, doing what is prohibited. There's a line. We all have property lines. Most of us, if you own property, you have a property line. And if somebody trespasses, they transgress. They grow over that line. They do what is not prohibited. The Lord said, do not go past this. Do not do this. And yet people transgress when they go across that line. They go beyond it. And here's what he says. Blessed is he whose transgression is forgiven. How many of us have had our transgressions forgiven during salvation? Every single one of us. The Lord said, don't do that. And yet the rebellion in our hearts, and we just went out and did what we knew we shouldn't have done. And blessed is he. Hold your place in Psalm 32. But let's look at, before we go there, let's cover the next one. It says, whose sin is covered. What sin is? Sin is missing the mark. Missing the mark. Like an archer would draw back the arrow to try and aim and hit a mark. The mark and the target that is there. We all have sinned and come short of the glory of God. We've missed the mark. We are not able to hit the target, not even able to come close to the target. And yet the psalmist, he says, blessed is he whose sin is covered. I've missed the mark. My sin was great and before me, but yet the Lord covered those sins with the blood of the Lord Jesus Christ. What a blessing that is. What a blessing that is. Look with me now to Isaiah. Now hold your place there, but Isaiah, flip ahead to Isaiah, verse number 43. Isaiah 43, verse number 25. Here's what it says. It says, I, and this is the Lord speaking, am he that blotteth out thy transgressions for mine own sake, and will not remember thy sins. When the Lord takes care of a transgression, he says, I won't remember it. What a blessing it is to have our transgressions not remembered. All gone. Their sins, iniquities, will I remember no more. They're gone out of the memory of the Lord. And men will remember how you've transgressed. But when your transgression is forgiven before the Lord, he will not remember them again. What a blessing. In salvation, what a blessing that is. Look at the next chapter, 44, verse number 22. Isaiah 44, verse number 22, it says again, it says, I have blotted out as a thick cloud thy transgressions, and as a cloud thy sins. Return unto me, for I have redeemed thee. He's blotted it out, covered it as a thick cloud. The transgressions and the sins, they're covered and cannot be seen. And certainly this is before the Lord shed his blood at Calvary for the forgiveness of sins, so that sins could be covered with the blood of Christ. But he says, I've covered it as with a thick cloud. You ever been in a fog or a cloud that you could not see through? I've been in a plane. You want to look out the window and you want to see the city that's below you, or the water that's below you, but you're right in the middle of a thick cloud and you can't see though it's all around you. The Lord's talking to Israel and He says, "I've blotted it out as a thick cloud. It's thick, not that it's going to be seen through." And that's part of the covering of sin. The Lord covered our sins with the blood of the only begotten Son of God. It's been covered. It's been taken care of for those that are saved. What a blessing. What a blessing that is. We can rejoice in that. So there's a sin and transgress, missing the mark, going over a boundary, doing what is prohibited. But in the Psalm 32, the third one that is mentioned, it says iniquity. That word iniquity, it means turned off course, perverted. So you are on a course. The Lord laid out a course, a direction for us to go, for us to follow. And iniquity is when we turn off that course, when it's perverted, when it's going astray. When mentioning the word iniquity in the Bible, the Lord said that the iniquity of the fathers is visited unto the third and fourth generations. If a child is brought up into the iniquity that is committed, going off course, that is permitted in a home, it has a direct effect on children. If a child is raised up in a home where iniquity is prevalent, when there's perversion left and right, when the parents have no regard for what God said, no regard for the direction that the Lord and how the Lord's instructed us to live our lives, parents that have no regard for that and just live their life in the middle of with iniquity all around, it's going to have an effect on that child because they're going astray. They're not training up a child in the way it should go. And there's a lot of iniquity that is all throughout. All throughout our culture, all throughout our society, and people have been in that, have grown up in homes inside of that, been taught that by the world, been taught that by others, but the Lord, in salvation, can forgive, can not impute. It says that iniquity. It says, "Blessed is the man unto whom the Lord imputeth not iniquity." That word imputed, it means charged. God could have looked at us and charged us as guilty. The moment we went off course, the moment when we rebelled, the moment when we turned astray and all we like sheep have gone astray, the moment we did not follow and do what the Lord said, God could have charged us, called us to the courtroom and charged us as guilty. But He showed mercy on all of us. God sees and He knows the darkest secrets. God knows our hearts. God knows our lives. God knows our thoughts. But yet He did not. He showed us mercy. What a blessing. Not to have our sins imputed, our iniquity imputed unto us, but rather instead the righteousness of God imputed to us. And turn with me to Romans chapter number 5. Were we guilty of all these? Yes. But being saved, that's not what the Lord, that's not what God's imputed to us. Romans chapter 5. Let's see if I can find the verse. This is Romans 5:12. It says, "Wherefore, as by one man, sin entered into the world, and death by sin, and so death passed upon all men, for that all have sinned." Well, what we received from Adam was death by sin. That was what was given to us. And then it says, "For until the law, sin was in the world, but sin is not imputed when there is no law. Nevertheless, death reigned from Adam to Moses, even over them that had not sinned, after the similitude of Adam's transgression, who is the figure of him that was to come, but not as the offense. So also is the free gift. For if through the offense of one many be dead, much more the grace of God and the gift by grace, which is by one man, Jesus Christ, hath abounded unto many. And not as it was by one that sinned, so is the gift. For the judgment was by one to condemnation, but the free gift is of many offenses unto justification. You know, we had sinned. We had went away from the Lord. But God, through the free gift that is in grace, that is by grace through salvation, He didn't impute that sin unto us, but has instead imputed unto us the righteousness by the free gift of God. Well, what a blessing it is to have our sins, the righteousness of God, rather than our sins imputed unto us. And it says also, it says there is guile, in whose spirit there is no guile. That word guile, it means fraud or deceit. There are some terms that are used alongside of, because I had a hard time really trying to nail down a definition of guile. And some of you that know the English language, know the Bible better, probably could have a better definition of guile. But there are some terms that are used alongside of guile that kind of help us to understand the nature of it. It's mischief, sorrow, violence, strife, deceit, crafty. People use guile for personal gain. A couple examples of that. Ahithophel used guile against David. He was one in Psalms 55. I believe it's written of the two that are David and Ahithophel. He was one that was a counselor of David. He was a friend of David that had went to the house of God with David. He had looked as if he was one that was going to be his friend. But when the son of David raised up and brought the conspiracy about to take over the kingdom that was David's, Ahithophel joined Absalom. He even sought counsel against David. He even told Absalom to go in and show openly the sin upon the housetop that was found that in I believe it was a second in the Old Testament. He just showed it openly and he spoke as if he was speaking for the oracles of God. But what he was doing was guile. What he was doing was deceitful. What he was doing was crafty. It brought about sorrow. It brought about violence. What it was, Ahithophel was trying, and he would be friend with somebody as long as it brought about his own personal gain. He was concerned about himself. So whatever it took, if it took bringing down a David to help himself, then he would be willing to do that. That's guile. A New Testament example of that, Judas. We know the story of Judas. God called Judas to be one, named him as one of the 12 disciples. But when it came down to it, Judas was willing to sell Jesus for silver. When it came down to it, he was willing to, he's willing just to take that money and give up the Lord. And both men here are interesting. They both hung themselves. That they were never satisfied with that. But and let me turn here quickly. 1 Peter chapter number 3, in verses number 8 through 11, it says this, "Finally, be ye all of one mind, having compassion one of another, love as brethren, be pitiful, be courteous." That's the opposite of guile. The Lord is telling us there should be a change in our spirit, not guile. Look what it says. "Not rendering evil for evil or railing for railing, but contrariwise blessing, knowing that ye are thereunto called, that ye should inherit a blessing. For he that will love life and see good days, let him refrain his tongue from evil, and his lips that they speak no guile. Let him eschew evil and do good. Let him seek peace and ensue it." There's many of us that we would say we lived our life before salvation with guile, with strife, deceit, or craftiness that is there. And the Lord says, once you've been saved, put all of that away. Don't let your words be used with guile. Put that all aside. And it's a blessing to know that the Lord can, our spirit can be changed. Our spirit can be changed. And he says, that's what he says in Psalms 32. It says, and in whose spirit there is no guile. Therefore, if any man be in Christ, he is a new creature. Old things are passed away. Behold, all things are become new. When we're born again, we don't just have that fleshly spirit that ruled us. We went wherever that flesh would desire. But once we're born again, we have the Holy Spirit of God dwelling on the inside. That makes the difference and that makes the change. What a blessing that is there. Romans chapter 4, verses number 6 through 8. We see that the Apostle Paul, he referenced these verses that we have just read. I won't turn there to read them for time's sake, but he says the blessedness that David wrote of. The blessedness of he whose transgression is forgiven, whose sin is covered. And what a blessing that is there. But in the next couple verses, he remembers of where he was before that. It says in verse number 3, when I kept silence, my bones waxed old through my roaring all the day long. Turn with me, if you would, to Psalms 38. Just a couple psalms ahead. Psalms 38. His bones are waxing old. We're going to see in these verses, I believe, what David's talking about. Psalms 38, verse number 1 to 8. O Lord, rebuke me not in thy wrath, neither chasten me in thy hot displeasure. For thine arrows stick fast in me, and thy hand presseth me sore. There is no soundness in my flesh because of thine anger, neither is there any rest in my bones because of my sin. How many of you, before you were saved, that was you? Your body was bent. Let's keep reading. It says, for mine iniquities are gone over my head, as an heavy burden they are too heavy for me. My wounds stink and are corrupt because of my foolishness. I am troubled. I am bowed down greatly. I go mourning all the day long, for my loins are filled with a loathsome disease, and there is no soundness in my flesh. I am feeble and sore broken. I have roared by reason of the disquietness of my heart. Can you see David as he writes this psalm? He begins this psalm showing himself broken, showing himself bent over, showing himself being directly affected because of the burden of his own sins. How many of you, before you got saved, sin had just run you down into the ground? Sin had bowed you over. The burden of your sin was heavy. The guilt of your sin was great. But yet when the Lord came by and saved your soul, that burden of sin was taken off. Not saying that we forget of what we've done, but there's a new life that's given in Christ that can't be given by anywhere else. He's bent over, his bones. You know, we're only meant to carry so much physically. I think it's crazy when men and individuals train to hook up a harness to themselves and to try to pull a truck, to try and move a train. Your body's not meant to move a train or pull alongside a truck. Your body it can only carry so much. You can train it to carry a lot, but the burden of sin, the burden of sin weighs heavy, yet the Lord, the psalmist remembers, my bones were broken. I was bent down. And yet, look at verse number 39, Psalms 39, while you're right there. Psalms 39, verse number 5. Behold, thou hast made my days as a handbreadth, and mine age is as nothing before thee. Verily, every man at his best state is altogether vanity. Selah. Man at his best state. What's the best years of your life? Was it when you were younger? Or you're saying, I made some mistakes whenever I was younger, and now that I'm older, these are the best years. Was it the time in college? Was it the time in high school? Was it the time when your children were young? What's the best days of your life, best time of your life? Even man at his best state is vanity. Man, that's what God said. Surely every man walketh in vain show. Surely they are disquieted in vain. He heapeth up riches and knoweth not who shall gather them. We don't know really who's going to gather the riches that we have, we leave behind. You might have wishes, but you don't really know. And now, Lord, what wait I for? My hope is in Thee. Deliver me from all my transgressions. Make me not a reproach of the foolish. I was dumb. I opened not my mouth because Thou didst it. Remove Thy stroke away from me. I am consumed by the blow of Thine hand. In Psalms 32, he says, Thy hand was upon me. Psalm 39, he shows us a little bit more. We're vanity and we couldn't stand up, even at our best state, we couldn't stand up under the hand of an almighty God. We couldn't do that. That's where we were at loss. But in John chapter number 10, familiar verses, you know, as a lost man, you don't want the hand of God on you. There's no way you could stand under that. No way you could be able to stand under your sins, your transgression, and enemy of God. There's no way that we could, as vain individuals, could have the strength to do that. John chapter number 10, verses 28 and 29. But now that we've been saved, here's what he says: And I give unto them eternal life, and they shall never perish. Neither shall any man pluck them out of my hand. My Father which gave them me is greater than all, and no man is able to pluck them out of my Father's hand. See, now that we're saved, it's not that the hand of the Lord is upon us, but we're in His hand. We're secure and found in His hand.

0: and secure. As sinners and wicked men try to stand up, and they couldn't even stand up underneath the weight of their own sin, much less could they stand up and have the strength to stand under the hand of an almighty God. No way that we could do it. Yet the Lord, as He says in Psalms, He lifted me up and also out of the horrible pit. Got a hold of me of where I was and picked me up and took me out and established my goings. Now, as a saved individual, where we're not under the heavy hand of the Lord. You remember the story when the Philistines came and they found that their god Dagon was fell over? And they fell over multiple times, and then the Philistines became sick, grievously sick, and many of them died because of the heavy hand of the Lord, the judgment of God on them. But what a difference. What a difference is made. Lastly, he says, my moisture is turned into the drought of summer. The moisture, our flesh, if we could say it, you see right now, hopefully we'll get some rain soon. I cut grass yesterday. And I think I did more moving around of dust than I did cutting grass. It was dry, dust everywhere. It's just drought. There wasn't water on there. You know, our flesh is dry. Our strength can be dried up. Our days can be dried up. It's just a moment of time, and then our flesh and our days are gone. But the Lord said that He'd give in us a well, a springing up into everlasting life. You know, our flesh is never satisfied. Nothing could ever satisfy the flesh, but yet the Lord has satisfied those that are born again and those that are saved.
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0: Welcome to Sunday School from the main auditorium of Tabernacle Baptist Church in Greenville, South Carolina. And now, here's today's Sunday School lesson.
1: Thank you, my brother. Good morning to you. Take your Bible and turn to Philippians chapter number 4. Philippians 4, and we will continue our series today on the word rejoice, as found in the King James text multiple times. And I really could go on probably a year with this. I probably won't, but I could. I keep thinking, you know, I'll close this out and move on, but the Lord keeps giving me thoughts, and so we'll just follow the Lord the best we can and try to enjoy Sunday school together and prepare our hearts for the morning worship service. Philippians chapter 4, I love the book of Philippians, and if I ever do any teaching through the epistles here, I'll probably love spending some time in Philippians. I like it all. Don't judge me. I like the whole Bible. Y'all okay? But the church at Philippians, Philippi, this letter does something for me, a little extra special. And chapter 4 is no exception to that. So we'll read a few verses here, and then you'll probably find the word I'm going to get to here in just a minute, all right? Verse number 1. Therefore, my brethren, dearly beloved and longed for, my joy and crown, so steadfast in the Lord, my dearly beloved. I beseech Euodias and beseech Syntyche that they be of the same mind in the Lord. And I entreat thee also, true yoke fellow, help those women which labored with me in the gospel, with Clement also, and with my fellow laborers whose names are in the book of life. Aren't you glad of that? By the way, we're told, remember when the Bible always agrees with itself. You understand that? If you find a contradiction in the scripture, it's your understanding, not a flaw in the scripture. If you remember one of the times you see rejoice in the Bible, Jesus is telling the 70 as they come back from their

journey to 35 towns. He tells them, rejoice not that the devils are subject to you, but rejoice because your names are written down. And somebody said, well, that's just for the kingdom preachers. Oh, no, no, no, no. Look right here. Verse number 3. I entreat thee also, true yoke fellow, help those women which labored with me in the gospel, with Clement also, with my other fellow laborers whose names are in the book of life. What's the very next word? Rejoice. This is not kingdom preachers. This right here talking to the New Testament church. So, yes, the kingdom gospel converts are in the book of life, and the church age converts are in the book of life. You know why? Because since Adam and Eve, salvation has been by grace through faith in the death, burial, and resurrection of the Lord Jesus Christ. Somebody said, how could somebody in the Old Testament believe in Jesus? He didn't even come yet. Well, they believed he was coming, and now we believe he came and is coming again. Can I get an amen right there? And that was for free. You don't have to even write that down. All right, verse number 4. Rejoice in the Lord always. And again, I say rejoice. I don't know if any of you know this chorus, but it goes like this. Rejoice in the Lord always. And again, I say rejoice. Some of y'all, I can see your mouth. Maybe you've heard that. Rejoice.

0: away, and again I say rejoice. I learned that when I was a kid. Songs stick in your head. That's why when you walk in the grocery store and some nasty song you heard back in the 70s comes back and you see your mouth moving, you're like, that's why, because the devil uses music just like Jesus does, all right? Let's get into this real quick. Rejoice in the Lord always, and again I say rejoice. I want you to notice four things in this verse, and then I'm going to close with something very special, all right? Item number one is the command. The beginning of this verse does not start with a suggestion or a gentle moment of advice, some kind of pat on the back. No, he gives a very strong statement here. Rejoice in the Lord always. And then he repeats himself, and I'll get to that in a minute. But this is a command here to rejoice. Our rejoicing basically means that we proactively put ourselves in the place of joy and some kind of expression, whether it's just inside your own internal being or whether it's an outward expression of that internal emotion. I'm told, Brother Hobart Stevens tells me, that years ago my grandfather would sit back in the back near that section, and when Dr. Seiler brought out a strong point, he would give out a whistle or a squeal of some sort back there in that section. And I never heard him do that. I was too young when he passed away, but they say that that was, he made a noise back there. He would do that. I'm not surprised. Coaches are noisy people. I try not to be that way, but you know, it is what it is. And he would make some kind of noise back there. And everybody has their own way to express that time of rejoicing. I love to see it when somebody lifts a hand. Come on now. When somebody lifts a hand toward heaven, that excites me. David said, my cup runneth over for a reason, because when it gets sloshy, is that a word? When it sloshes out of the cup onto somebody else, well, they might get a hand up or a tear or an amen or a hallelujah. I appreciate the outward expressions of the inward reality of rejoicing, where it may be something very quiet for you. I have an aunt, and she is a very godly lady. She sat on the same church pew for probably 60 years. She doesn't say a whole lot, but I can tell it in her face when she's getting that time of rejoicing. I can see it on her face, on her complexion. Everybody has different ways of rejoicing, but there is a direct command to do so. So when, if you sing in the choir today and you get up in the choir and it comes time to sing a song of praise to the Lord, you ought to do so with great proactivity and energy. Turn your flesh into an engine of praise. Say, why is that? Well, look at where we are. And look at where you're not. I'm getting a little bit ahead of myself, but you didn't lift up your eyes in hell today, being in torment. You're not under the judgment hand of a thrice holy God that would cast you into the lake of fire for rejecting Jesus Christ. No, just the opposite. You're sitting on a church pew in the house of an almighty God, the almighty God, worshiping and praising the Lamb of God that was slain. If there's ever a time to rejoice, it's today. If there's ever a song to sing, it's a song today. If there's ever a hallelujah to bestow, it's today. If there's ever a thanksgiving to lift up to the God that deserves it, it's now and today. There may be an old sinner soaked in his own wickedness that comes down the aisle today. And if so, you ought to rejoice. The song leader will select a hymn today that may bring praise to God in a great fashion. Rejoice! I'm trying not to get ahead of myself here. Let's keep going. The command to rejoice. But then there's the course. I love every word in the King James text is priceless to me. Rejoice in. That little bitty word. Wow. Little bitty prepositions that we sweep to the side like dust bunnies under the couch. No, no, no, no, no. If another word was there, it would change everything. Rejoice in the Lord means that we're in. Are y'all okay? I'm in the building right now, and thank God I'm in the building and not out there baking on the pavement, right? We're inside. I got in a car and drove here. Didn't have to walk. We're inside something. Come on, when y'all get a hold of this, you may do some rejoicing yourself. I'm just here to tell you today, you're not just around the Lord. You're not just under the hand of the Lord. You're not just close by the Lord. This text said, rejoice in the Lord. And if you realize that you are indeed in the Lord, you will do some rejoicing. What does that mean? Well, when you're in the Lord, Brother Abraham, nothing can harm you from the outside. When you're in the Lord, the devil can't get to you. When you're in the Lord, the problems of life become more tolerable and handleable and manageable when you're in the Lord. And there was a day, oh my soul, praise God. Hallelujah! There was a day 38 years ago on a Wednesday night, Sister Beth, after church, the Lord Jesus Christ showed me my need to be saved as a child. I didn't deserve that. I could have been born in the deep, deep desert of Africa with some Muslim cleric breathing hot air down my neck of the lies of the Quran. I could have been born somewhere being dragged to a Catholic church to put all my money in some golden bucket to pay a pope to live a lavish life. I could have been born somewhere where Jesus was not lifted up, but oh my soul, God put me in a place where a mom and dad took me to vacation Bible school and took me to Sunday school and took me to church and put a King James Bible in my hand and a hymnal in the other hand and taught me how to do right. And that life that they carried me through brought a conviction to my heart through the preaching of the Word of God on a Wednesday night, and I got born again. And that day I walked into him and he came into me. He said, explain that. I can't explain that. I've just been living it for 38 years and nothing could be better than knowing that you are in the Lord. Rejoice in the Lord. That's the course. So the command to rejoice, the course in. But then there's the character, the Lord. It's interesting to me, and I don't want to split hairs, or I wouldn't bring this out into conversation with a lost person. But if you understand the spelling of that word Lord, capital L, little O-R-D in the Bible, there's different representations of that word, capital L, and all caps O-R-D is found in there sometimes, and that's usually a representation of Jehovah God. And this is the same God, capital L, little O-R-D, but the actual definition of this word, capital L, little O-R-D, is a landowner or somebody that owns something. When you look at God and see, now, I purchased a few weeks ago 152 Skyview Circle in Liberty, South Carolina. I own that land. I have the deed for it. Thank the Lord. In America, we can do that. You ought to be excited that you don't live in Russia, where the government owns everything. You better be excited that you don't live in India, where the cows own your property. Can I get an amen right there? You live on your land that God has blessed you with, or your apartment, or whatever you have. If you own a car, you are the Lord of that car. The modern English language has abused that word as though the word Lord is an ugly thing or a hateful thing. Oh, no. When Paul told the church at Philippi to rejoice in the Lord, he's saying rejoice in the one that owns everything. Are y'all okay? Specifically, rejoice in the one that owns you and owns me. I am no longer a piece of property of the devil. Can I get a witness right there? There was a day where the devil had a hold of me and Jesus Christ knocked him in the head and grabbed a hold of me. Amen. I'm no longer property of the world. I'm no longer property of my own flesh. Galatians 2:20 tells us that I'm crucified with Christ. Nevertheless, I live, yet not I, but Christ liveth in me. And the life which I now live in the flesh, I live by the faith of the Son of God who loved me and gave himself for me. I don't belong to me anymore. For you're bought with a price. Amen. I don't belong to me anymore. I belong to him. Now I belong to Jesus. I'm property of Jesus Christ. He said, does that bother you? It don't bother me at all. I'm not property of the president. I'm not property of the King of England. I'm not property of some sultan in the Middle East. I am property of the God of heaven who purchased me rightfully with his own blood and secured that by his death, burial, and resurrection. And on day number 3, when Jesus Christ came out alive, he secured his ownership of anybody that would come to him and be saved. Amen. He owns everything else too. The cattle on a thousand hills, the wealth in every mine, the rivers and the rocks and the sun and the stars that shine, he owns it all. Okay, rejoice in the Lord. That is our command, our course, and our character. But then we see our continuation. This phrase, always, colon, and again I say, comma, rejoice, period. All those things are very important here. I want to break this down even further. This is Sunday school, right? We're all students, correct? So let's break this down even further. I love breaking stuff down. This here is the progression. There we go. The progression. Always. Now, I would say that most of you probably did not use the word always in the past 10 days. You may have said always 100 times. The English grammar people say the word always is archaic. Always, without an S. You'll find the word always multiple times throughout the scripture. You'll find the word always without an S all throughout the scripture. And they have somewhat of the same etymology. But the King James translators put that word in there for a reason rather than always. And I'll get to that in just a moment. I want you to notice, first of all, the word always here, the progression. This is what I call the progression. Rejoice in the Lord, always. Progression. The word always with an S that is not found here. It means at all times and on every occasion. Breaking things up separately. Now, please, I want y'all to jump on this horse and ride with me for a minute, okay? That's like looking at all of you as individuals. That would be like, Brother Rose, if I went over to her and shook her hand, I'm shaking her hand individually. I would stop shaking her hand and walk over there and shake his hand. That's two separate occasions, and there's space in between those two times. So the word always has to do with at all times and on every occasion. So I would rejoice today, at some point stop rejoicing, and tomorrow rejoice again at some point and stop, and then the next day maybe, and along the line I may or may not continue. I would let go of his hand and walk over to Brother Abraham's hand and shake his hand. There's time in between where I'm not shaking somebody's hand. Are y'all with me? Food's the same way. I do not mix my food. Now, some of y'all pile it all together like a Louisiana gumbo and bless your heart. I can't stand it. I don't want my chicken touching my green beans. Can I get a witness right there? Anybody else in here like that, or am I crazy? Okay, I got a couple of you. Thank you. Now, some of y'all, you just mix it all together. It don't matter. When I was in Bible college, I lived with Filipinos that came over, and two of my dearest friends, one of them was almost like a brother to me. We went to Bible college together, and they'd make this big pot of rice every day, Sister Judy. I've not told this story. I don't think I've told this story here before. And if I have, my wife will remind me later. But it was my job to feed these Filipino transfer students. We had two Filipinos and one from India. And I would take them to the grocery store. The church gave me an allowance every week to buy them whatever they needed. And I just ate with them because I didn't want to cook something separate in the kitchen. And I thought, well, this would be an experience to eat with the Filipinos. And so I took him to the grocery store, and I took Brother Joel Harado, dear, precious friend of mine in the Philippines. I took him up to get all his stuff. He got a bag of rice, and he'd never been into a supermarket before. He's from an island in the Philippines. He went and got some ramen noodles. He got an eggplant, and he got a bunch of chicken drumsticks. Okay, and he took them back to the dorm where we were living, and he cut it all up and threw it all in that pot. Bones, cartilage, everything. And over there in the Philippines, they eat with two hands at the same time, a spoon in one and a fork in the other, and they just go to town with it like that the whole time. And here I am with my fork trying to pick the cartilage out and the bone out, and I'm looking at Brother Joel, and he's cramming it all in his mouth, and every minute or so he'll pop something out of his mouth. This is a waste of my time. I don't have time to go through all the food that he just cooked and pull all this nonsense out of it. So the next week when we went to the grocery store, I took him to the freezer section and I pointed a bag out to him and I said, Brother, get that right there instead of those drumsticks. Get that right there. It's just as good. And he opened the door and he grabbed it out of the freezer section and he looked at it and he read it to me just like this. He said, Tyson boneless chicken. I said, yes, that's what we're going to use. We'll let that thaw out, and you can use that rather than chopping up those chicken legs. And then he read it to me again. Tyson boneless chicken. And he looked at me, and he said, how did it walk? I said, no, Brother Joel. It had bones in it. But in America, we have factories because we're lazy. Are y'all okay? And those factories process all of that to where we don't have to fool with it. He thought that was the greatest thing he'd ever seen in his whole life. Tyson boneless chicken. See, what's the point? He mixed it all together. That's what the word alway would do. Let's take the next word. Now, always means it's separate and it doesn't touch. And there may be times in between that I'm not rejoicing. I'm be honest with you. I'm an always rejoicer with an S. When the coffee's hot, come on now. And when the chicken's fried just right, the gas tank's full, and there's a little bit of a breeze, we're rejoicing, right? Hallelujah! That's an always rejoicer. But the all, God help me, I'm guilty. The alway rejoicer is all along and continuously. Which means if I'm rejoicing at 2 o'clock in the afternoon because the clouds are giving me a shade and there's a breeze, then in the hot blazing sun, if I'm barefooted on the asphalt, I'm guilty. You're looking at somebody that's guilty. There's times that I ain't rejoicing. There's times, I'll be honest with you, I'm mad as fire. Right? It would be better if these glasses were sunglasses because y'all's halos are shining so bright that it creates a reflection on these glasses. Y'all know there's times you're not rejoicing. You know who this reminds me of? Some of y'all, I don't know. I guess everybody in here may have known him. Reminds me of Shouting Charlie Bishop. Now that's an alway rejoicer without an S. It don't matter where you're at. I mean, if his chicken is cold and the coffee's burnt and it's 100 degrees outside, he was hallelujahing all the way to the point that sometimes I'm like, what's wrong with this guy? There wasn't nothing wrong with him. It was right with him. And he knew it was right. I'm not trying to make anybody feel bad because I'll be honest with you. There's times that I don't feel like rejoicing and there's times that I feel like my rejoicer drain is completely empty. But that word alway in your King James text means that we are commanded in good times and bad to say, praise the Lord, hallelujah, glory to God. There's a proactive praise in your Bible where the King James text says that praise is comely for the upright, which means that if you're saved by God's grace, God wants you to praise him. Because you're upright, not within ourselves, because our righteousness is as filthy rags, but upright in the saving grace of Jesus Christ that gives us a bazillion reasons to rejoice. Now, do y'all understand the difference between always and alway? Always is, yeah, from now on, but there's times when it ain't. Alway means from here till heaven. I'm going to encourage somebody in here to become an alway rejoicer. I'm going to try it too. Here's the problem with that. When you determine I'm going to be an alway rejoicer, here comes the devil, right? And he's going to give you a reason to get mad. Amen. There's some people that I dealt with this week that I wanted to take my shoe off and throw it at them. Are y'all okay? But I didn't. I wasn't rejoicing either, though. I don't like mayonnaise. Y'all got that yet? I don't like mayonnaise. And if I take a bite out of a sandwich that I ask for no mayonnaise on and that mayonnaise squirts up into my sinus cavity and I start gagging, I ain't rejoicing. Are y'all okay? Come on now. If you're trying to keep the dog out of trouble and the dog starts barking in the middle of the night, I ain't rejoicing. Are y'all okay? If the dog starts barking at 1:30 tomorrow morning, are you going to get up and put your slippers on and say, praise the Lord, I'm going to get the dog to be quiet. Right? No, you're going to grab a blade off of that ceiling fan and sling it at the dog, right? Let's be always rejoicers. There will be exceptions to that. I promise you the devil's going to come along and you will become an always rejoicer. Well, let's turn the gear up high and try our best to be always rejoicers. All right, let's keep going here. I got just a few more minutes. It's a difference between always and always. If you don't understand that, ask me after class. I'll try to explain a little better, but I hope I explained that well. The progression, always. But then there's the repetition. Rejoice in the Lord always. And again, now is that just so that Paul could make sure that his letter was long enough? Is that why he did that? He wanted to make sure that he filled up the page. So we're gonna say it again, right? No. He knows that there are always rejoicers out there that are gonna have the devil beat them upside the head and get down and defeated and discouraged, and we all get there. But he's encouraging us to get out of that and to start rejoicing again. And you may be there right now. You may have woke up with a terrible, terrible situation in your life. I'm here to tell you, turn on the always rejoicing and do it again. But then there's not only the progression always and the repetition again, but then there's the instruction. I say, comma, rejoice. Please note here, and when I saw this last night, it really helped me. Please note here that the capital R, you see that in your Bible? Why did he put that in the, that's not at the beginning of the sentence, right? The capital R here demonstrates to us an imperative command. In grammar, this makes no sense. I was sitting on the couch last night. My wife had made me some coffee. She knows how to make it perfect. Every cup of coffee she's made for me has been just right. And I sat down last night. I had that coffee. And the dog was over here not causing any problems. Everything was good. I was sipping on that coffee and I saw that in there and I thought, why in the world is there a capital R on that? And my mind went back into my grammar history and I thought, this doesn't work here, Sister Hawthorne. That R right there, if we were grading this paper, we would probably circle that and ask the student to correct it. But there's a reason that it's here. The capital R demonstrates to us an imperative command within the statement from Paul and under the inspiration of the Holy Ghost. He takes an imperative sentence, which is a command, and puts another order inside of that, raising the stakes on the energy behind that order that we have. It's kind of like when you see repetition in the scripture, right? Holy is great. Holy, holy is magnificent. Holy, holy, holy is God. Thrice holy. When you see the King James text repeating anything, it just raises the magnitude on it. It makes that magnifying even bigger and bigger. And he's saying here, yeah, rejoicing is good. Always is good. But he's going to put another command in there. Again, I say rejoice. It's like if you look at your children or grandchildren and give them an order and they kind of hem-haw around a little bit and don't get it done. And then you tell them again. I told you twice, right? And it's what he's telling us. Rejoice in the Lord always. And again, I say rejoice. He commands us twice in the same sentence. Now, I can't write that. That wouldn't make any sense if I wrote it, but the Holy Ghost wrote it and I'm okay with it. That means he really, really wants us to rejoice. That means he truly, truly, certainly, certainly rejoice, rejoice. Do it on a Sunday morning in the house of an almighty God, and I say hallelujah, rejoice. Now, I'll go through this very quickly. I thought last night, I wonder if I can ascertain and make note of 10 reasons to rejoice today. Oh, I thought, man, I could do that. I thought, but that's not always. So I thought, what about rejoice, rejoice? 10 is great. So I thought, I bet I'd come up with 20. The Holy Spirit was not satisfied with that. Nor 30, nor 40, nor 50. So I have for you in my electronic device up here 100 reasons for you to rejoice, and I have to deliver those to you in the next 5 minutes. So pray for me that I don't get off track. Numbers 1 through 10. I'm going to give you 100 reasons to rejoice. That way you won't run out. You don't have to write them all down, but I'm just going to give them to you, and maybe they'll stick in your head. I thought about God the Father and 10 reasons to rejoice because God the Father. His holiness is perfect. His throne is established. His size is measureless. His power is glorious. His justice is flawless. His mercy is hopeful. His grace is sufficient. His love is for whosoever. His time is forever. And his majesty is magnificent. Now there's your 10 reasons to rejoice because of God the Father. Now I'm going to give you 10 reasons to rejoice because of God the Son. You ready? His eyes look beyond my faults. His ears hear my calls for help. His touch calms my fears. His hands hold the nail prints of Calvary. His feet never leave me nor forsake me. His heart is full of compassion. His forgiveness is unlimited. His way is the only path for life. His truth is the only word we can trust. And his life is the only way to live. That's 10 reasons to rejoice because of God the Son. 10 reasons to rejoice because of God the Holy Ghost. He is our guide. He is our peace. He is our conviction. He is our confidence. He is our inspiration. His mind is upon us. His feeling is priceless. His feelings are toward us. His presence is real. And his moving is necessary. We can rejoice because his moving is so necessary, and when he does, hallelujah. 10 reasons we can rejoice because of him. Altogether, we have hope. We can have healing. We can press on. We can have revival. We can smile. We can shout. We can sing. We can preach. We can testify, and we can give. For God loveth a cheerful giver, right? I don't know that I've ever seen anybody have a shouting spell when the ushers start coming forward. But I would encourage you to give it a try. It may break out revival all over America. For God loveth a cheerful giver. Amen. I thought about that. We can sing because of him. We can preach. We can testify. We can shout. I'll keep going. That's number 31 through 40. Number 41 through 50, rejoice because of his creation. Are you ready? The air we breathe. Can you imagine? Breathing God's air. We wouldn't have that air if God didn't put it there. He separated that out on day 2 of creation. The waters below and the waters above and in between was a pocket of air that's left for you and I to take into our lungs as oxygen and put back out as carbon dioxide so that your plants and vegetation can breathe and they can return the oxygen back to you. Let the scientists explain that. That came out of some accident where a big bang accidentally spinned all of that into order. Hogwash. God did it with the voice of his mouth. We rejoice because of the air we breathe. We rejoice because of the water we drink. We were digging our septic lines last week, and me and my wife have been praying that God would give us a shallow well so we didn't have to go real deep, you know, because they charge you by the foot. So I was hoping that we'd get a shallow well. Well, I came across scooping a hole out at the bottom of the yard. And out of the side of that ditch, we had to rearrange the whole thing. One scoop of that excavator and water started coming out. I'm not talking about a drill. I'm talking about a scoop from an excavator. And I hit a little spring at the bottom of the yard. Where did that water come from? Well, hundreds of millions of years ago, there was a big bang, and accidentally, guess who put that water there? My God. Amen. The water we drink. The sun that shines, and we have an abundance of it. Can I get an amen right there? The stars we gaze at, the rivers we enjoy, the oceans we observe, the vegetation we consume, the birds that fly, the pets we appreciate, and the mountains that we see were all given to us by God's creation. And you can rejoice in all of that. Number 51 through 60, we can rejoice in his benefits. Everlasting life, eternal security, Christian friends, the living leader that we have, satisfaction, steadfastness, motivation, help for today, a promise for tomorrow, and joy unspeakable and full of glory. Rejoice in all of these benefits that only come from God, the God that we're rejoicing in. That's where these benefits come from. Then I think about the Word of God. We rejoice in the Bible. It's perfect, enduring, complete, comprehensive, simple, profound. Only the Word of God could be simple and profound. It's mine. I thought I'd throw that in there. I'm rejoicing because it's mine. I'm going to take a minute and say hallelujah right there. Hallelujah! It's mine! Amen. It's enough. It's practical. And it's definite. That's the Word of God. That's 10 more reasons to rejoice. 10 more, 71 through 80. Eternity future. I can rejoice because I'm not going to hell. I can rejoice because I'm going up in the rapture. I can rejoice because I'm going to be at the marriage supper of the Lamb. I can rejoice in the second coming back to earth. I can rejoice in the millennial kingdom for 1,000 years. I can rejoice at the end of the devil. Can I get an amen right there? I can rejoice in the new heaven and new earth. I can rejoice in the tree of life. I can rejoice in the street of gold. Amen. Number 81 through 90, I can rejoice in the church. I can rejoice in the pastor, the pulpit, the fellowship, the Sunday school, the offering, the prayer time, the choir, the musicians, the singers, and the missionaries. Hallelujah! Now, if none of those gave you a reason to even just go, amen, I'll give you 10 more. And that's practical reasons. I thank God for my wife. God gave you a good spouse. You ought to thank the Lord for it. I thank God for my children. I thank God for the rest of my extended family. I thank God for the meal that I will eat today at lunch. I thank God for these snakeskin boots on my feet. I got 1 minute. I'm going to tell you the story behind my snakeskin boots. I was preaching a revival meeting in Cherokee, North Carolina, and my shoes looked really bad. And there was a visiting another pastor from another church came. We were on the Cherokee reservation at a Cherokee church that sang in Cherokee. And the preacher from another church came up to me and he says, "What size shoe do you wear?" He said, "Do you ever wear boots?" I said, "My mama told me I could never wear boots because my feet are too big." He said, "What size are they?" I said, "They're 15s. He came back 2 days later with two brand new pairs of snakeskin boots for me. Amen. Are y'all okay? That don't mean nothing to you ladies, but it means a whole lot to me. So why do you want to wear snakeskin boots? Because it reminds me that I'm walking on the devil. And I'm stomping him all the time. That's not biblical. Oh, yes, it is. Right? With the heel of Jesus, he bruises the head of the devil. Can I get a witness right there? It just reminds me of that. Stomp him. You see my snakeskin boots, just remember that. Jesus has already stomped the devil. I thank God for the clothes on my back, the glasses on my face. I thank God for the car I drove to church in today. I thank my God for the very pews we're sitting on in church. And lastly, for the air conditioning that's keeping us from frying today. There's 100 reasons right there. If you run out, we'll find some more. Let's pray together. Lord, I love you. I thank you for this wonderful class and all these amazing Christians. God bless them. Help us to worship you in the service this morning. Bless our pastor in Jesus' name. Amen and amen. Thank you so much for your attention today.
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Wonderful. Enjoy that. Say amen. That's so wonderful. What a joy. I tell you, isn't it good? You could put these guys, we play them on WTBI. Isn't it wonderful if you could put a face to them now? And isn't it great? You can see them live. They're right here. We're so thankful. Guys, that song you sung a little while ago, that's your single. Is that right? Is that right? Did you sing that while ago? Newest album, and you have that, guys. We're going to take an intermission, and they have a table set up here. Go by and look at that. But that's wonderful. That's well, thank you, guys, for that. Appreciate a family sticking together. And these guys can go anywhere. They got the talent you see that can go anywhere. But I'm thankful they stick together and want to sing the local churches as well and bless us. So I thank you for that. They're multi-talented. You'll be hearing some live music from them at 11 o'clock service. They can really knock the keys off that piano. We're looking forward to all that at 11 o'clock service. Let's all stand at this time. Here's what we're going to do. We got about 10 minutes. Why don't you go to the restroom if you need to, fellowship for a little while. Then 11 o'clock, choir, would you be in your place? Be in your place. Let's hear the choir sing. Then we're going to turn the family loose again as well. But you can go by and mingle with the guys over here at the table if you like to. But let's be good to them today. God bless you. Let's have a little intermission right now. Back in our place at 11 o'clock. Fellowship. We'll get some music, Brother James. We got some. Okay.

0: Think about the times when you're down and how. Think about how he brought you out.
1: Remember that sweet, sweet spirit of God rain down in your soul.
0: Don't think about the times when you're down and how.

Well, I'm looking forward to that day, aren't you? Excited about that day coming. But until then, we're to worship and serve the good Lord. So glad to have you here. Had a wonderful few minutes to the 10:30 service. And we're glad to be back. Lawson's family are here with us. Did a phenomenal job. And they'll be singing in just a moment. Choir thing of being in your place. And we have a lot of our workers. Hopefully they'll be in here really soon out of the cafeteria so we can enjoy the service. And they can leave at the end. But we're glad you're here. Visitors, God bless you. Faithful members here, we're glad. Those watching live stream, God bless you. And those listening by Tabernacle Radio, WTBI, God bless you. All right, we're so thankful always to have first-time visitors. We have a welcome team that has putting bags together for all those first-time visitors. If you are here and this is your first time being here at Tabernacle, would you lift your hand up? Anyone here for the first time? We have a welcome team going to bring you just a little thanks for being here today. God bless you. Hands high. Thank you, Miss Kathy, Miss Adriana. So wonderful. They'll get those. And inside there, you'll find a little card. If you don't mind, fill that card out and just place it right into the offering plate as it passes by. Just, we want to have a record of your visit, all right? So do that for us. But we're so thankful we can come after 74 years, still moving on for the glory of God. As I said this morning, to God be the glory. Let me say it again, because many of you missed it. You're looking for a man today. To God be the glory. He gets all the glory for keeping the doors open, for moving forward for the glory of God. We're thankful for our past, our heritage, thank what God's doing today, and excited what God's going to do tomorrow. We're a church moving forward, excited about that. So many folk are doing that. We're so thankful what the Lord is doing. Choir's going to sing one more. We're going to get out of the way, have a handshake. Then we're going to hear the Lawson family again. Let's go to the Lord this time and pray. Ask God right now. Say, Lord, help me today. And how many would say, Pastor, I'll do my part in the service today. Whatever the Holy Spirit, the Lord tells me to do, I'll do that today. If you do that, you put something in, I promise you, you'll leave with something. Let's go to the Lord at this moment. Father, we love you. We've enjoyed it so far. I appreciate those come to me a little while ago.

0: enjoy the special sing we've had. They're looking forward to this time together again. Thank you, Lord, for all our viewers. Father, you blessed us with a large platform, and the radio listeners right now, thank you for them. Lord, thank you for your people being in their spot today. Vacation season, a lot of folk on vacation. I pray to be with them. Thank you for the tremendous crowd we have today right here at Tabernacle. Be with them. Be with all our workers today, staff, security, all that's going on the campus today. Be with them all. In Jesus' name, amen and amen.
1: If you would stand, please, we'll do a couple of stanzas when we all get to heaven, and then the choir will sing, and then we'll let them come down to join you in the congregation. 393, if you need the page number, the old church hymnal. First word is sing. Everyone can sing. Let's sing it together.

0: Good singing. Thank you, congregation. Please be seated. Choir, page 110. Here's another old familiar song, Heaven's Jubilee, the old church hymn, 110.
1: Yeah, sing it, choir. Give it to me as far as

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Fellowship a while as the choir comes down. Let's greet each other. Greet our guests today especially. Thank you for being at Tabernacle. Choirs, come down to join you in the congregation.

0: All right, you may be seated. You may be seated. Thank God for what God's doing here at Tabernacle. It's a wonderful thing to see. Thank you, Brother Brian. God moving and adding to our church. He continuously is adding to Tabernacle family. That's what we are, a family. If you do not have a home church, we'd love this to make this your church family. We're thankful today. We have Brother Chris. Brother Chris, come on down. Young man. I tell you, our young folk, the singles, the college career, they're really booming around here. It's a blessing to see how many God's adding to the college career. And Chris has been coming for, brother, you've been coming for quite a while, haven't you? I don't know how many months you've been coming. Yeah, he said he wanted to come because I was the best preacher in the entire world. Isn't that right? No, he didn't say that. He felt sorry for it. But I'm so glad to have Brother Chris here. Loves the Lord. He loves the Bible. He loves the church family, just trying to be here as much as he can. And I'm thankful, Chris, for you being here. And we've been through salvation, loves the Lord, been saved,
1: absolutely,
0: been baptized,
1: absolutely,
0: best preacher in the world.
1: One day for the glory of God.
0: You saying I'll be the best? Oh, you'll be the best. Yeah, you'll be the best. That's right. You will be. That's right. I got you. But I'm so glad. I want to open the doors of the church. Can I get a motion to open the doors of the Tabernacle Baptist Church? Brother Don, second motion. All right, on the very back, Brother Benny. All right, all in favor of having Brother Chris join the Tabernacle family, lift your hand high and say amen.
2: Amen.
0: Wonderful. Isn't that good? That's, thank you, Brother Chris, for joining Tabernacle. Welcome to the family. Every time we have somebody join, we always have them sing a solo song right now. Are you ready? No,
1: one day at a time.
0: Okay, one day at a time. We'll do that one day. Okay. All right. Stay right here, my brother. All right. I'm so excited to have another family joining the Tabernacle today. God's been doing great things. We're excited. It's been a while. Dr. Wallace spoke to me about what his thoughts were about the College Dean, stepping down from College Dean and doing some other things. He's still on the campus working, doing a phenomenal job. So I began to pray. So, Lord, who would it be? Lord, who would you have me to put in this position? God, that I know loves their Bible, student of the Bible, good spirit about them, somebody with a lot of energy. That's what I wanted here. And to feel this again, and a preacher. And God just began to deal with my heart about an individual. And I'm just honored to have. I've known this gentleman and his family for many, many years. They actually were members in Tennessee, in our church, Tennessee. They were evangelism for many, many years, singing, preaching. And tonight, you'll hear them tonight. You will not miss. You will miss something if you're not here at 2:30. The good singing. They play all kind of instruments. And they're a good family. So I want right now, I want all of the John Hinkle family, come on up. All the John Hinkle family, come on down here. Now, when we have Pack a Pew Sunday, they're going to win every time. They're going to win every time. Brother John, come on down. I love this. Come on down here, Brother Chris. We'll let them stand there. Very good. All right. Brother John, hold this right here, my brother. We're so glad to have y'all. We love this family. I know them well. And you come on in, guys. Isn't this beautiful? Isn't it great to have this family join? If you let them in. Now, you got to let them in first, okay? So you think about it right now, okay? But Brother John, I went to Brother John in the parking lot one night. He's teaching, and I said, Brother John, we spoke about some things. I said, would you pray about just maybe the college dean? And we began to talk. He didn't say right away. He's a man of prayer. He prayed. And so the Lord allowed this to happen. I did not know this was not in the plans, was it, Brother John? It was in the plan. He's followed the Lord and what he's doing today. It's a big step for them. They're going to need your prayers and his family, love, and the precious, precious family. And Brother John, I'm gonna go ahead and let you say a word. And if you'd like to say a word, I'll tell you what, let me get you voted in first, because if you don't vote in, they're probably going to turn your mic off. Okay? All right. I mean, one emotion for the Hinkle family. Second motion, Brother Don, Brother Joel. Very good. All in favor for the John Hinkle family to join the Tabernacle family. Would you lift your hand high and say amen?
2: Amen.
0: Wonderful. Isn't that wonderful? God bless you. Welcome to the family. We love you. You know that. We're excited. Talented family. Love old humble family. You'll not do wrong with having your children around them. The young folks, Brother John, his dear wife, you'll love them. The more you get around, the more you'll love them. Brother John, would you like to say anything, my brother?
3: I was just excited about being here. Pastor's right. We were going to try to tackle the dean's position and pastor at the same time. But as time went by,
0: yes, sir,
3: not only do you realize that those are two very full-time positions, but there are things you can't do,
0: yes,
3: as a pastor. You can do while you're a dean. So we began to pray about it. We began to search the search the will of the Lord. And we really believe that it was God's desire for us to resign our church, which we did last week. And I wanted to come down here and be a part of something special.
0: Praise the Lord.
3: We believe Tabernacle is a church on the move.
0: Amen.
3: We believe it is a church of influence. And I can't imagine any preacher not wanting to influence people for the kingdom's sake. And
0: That's right.
3: I believe with all my heart God wants us to be here.
0: Amen.
3: And we're excited about being here, jumping into the work. And just being part of the church. So praise
0: Hallelujah.
3: The Lord.
0: Hallelujah. But I won't ask them to speak unless they want to, but could you just give us the names?
3: Sure.
0: Can you do that?
3: My wife, Michelle. We've been married 27 years this past May 14. My son, Micah, is the caboose and the most spoiled of all of us. My daughter, Rachel. My son, John. My son, Isaac. Seth is actually the second caboose. We have two because we didn't expect to have the last one. And so to not ruin his life, we've spoiled both of them. And so you'll find that out the longer we're here. Hannah is the second to the last. And, of course, my oldest daughter, Abigail.
0: Yeah.
3: I say oldest only because she was the firstborn, not because she's ancient. So
0: wonderful.
3: Hinkle family.
0: Isn't the Lord good to us, church? Didn't the Lord say amen? Appreciate that. That's wonderful. And thank you. You may be seated. They'll be here all day long with us tonight. You don't want to miss them singing. Thank you, Brother Chris. Love you, man. Excited about it. And they'll be here tonight singing and playing all kind of instruments. You're going to love them. Brother Cal, go right ahead, my brother, with some announcements.
2: All right. Sure is good to see you here this morning. If you were in the auditorium and you had a part in VBS, if you volunteered and you helped out throughout the week, would you go ahead and please stand? We'd like to recognize you for all your work. All these people, they sacrifice time in their evenings and their time throughout the day, and we sure do appreciate them. Thank you so much. Be seated. And we do appreciate all your prayers for VBS last week. We had two kids saved, and it was really exciting, and we sure did appreciate that. Well, we'll be having the Rock of Ages conference starting next Sunday. It'll be Sunday through Thursday with evening services at 7 o'clock each evening, and everyone is invited to come to that, and we'd love to see you there.
4: All right, it's good to be saved, amen? The ushers are heading this way for our tithes and offerings. Don't forget to put your tithes and offerings into the plate today. And wanted to make a quick announcement while they're coming. We have the brand new Tabernacle Baptist Church ministry brochure. And there'll be several of these coming out. We have one for the children's home already. The school's coming out next. The college will be after that. But this one has a map on the inside of it, okay? So if you have a guest that's coming or somebody that you know that's a visitor, make sure they have one of these and they can navigate their way around the property. And these are found over here on the side table, all right? So grab one of these brochures. Let's pray together. Lord, I love you and I thank you so much for the privilege of being in church today. You're a wonderful Savior. We're here today to worship you. I thank you for the families that have come and joined, and I thank you for their friendship and fellowship that I get to look forward to in the days to come. Bless them for their jumping in with the family here. Now, I pray for the Lawsons. Thank you for them. Thank you for their humility. Thank you for their talent. Thank you for their good, godly music. I pray that you'd bless them. I pray that you'd use them to minister to us today. And then I pray for our pastor as he preaches. Lord, I pray that you'd touch him, give him the words we need for the hour today. And then I'm looking forward to chicken tenders and ham in a little while. Thank you, God. You're a wonderful God. And give us a good day today. Bless this offering. Use it for the honor and the upbuilding of the kingdom of the Lord Jesus Christ. And we pray these things in Jesus' name. Amen and amen.

Before we sing the last song, I want to thank y'all for having us, and thank y'all for the nice place to stay last night and for the meals. And thank y'all so much. Y'all have been so kind. Everybody that has come in and greeted us has greeted us so warmly, and we appreciate that so much. And it's been a good spirit in here this morning, and I've enjoyed singing. And real quick, at the piano, it's our youngest brother. He's 20 years old, and this is Justice Lawson. Singing the bass part up here is our brother Joshua Lawson. He's 24 years old, and this is our sister. She's 21. This is Hannah. My name is Jonathan. I'm the oldest. I'm 26, and if you've seen us at Greer, you've seen Daddy there singing with us, and he pastors, so he and Mama don't get to travel with us all the time, especially on weekends. But he's there preaching at our home church today. But we're thrilled to be with you. I hope something we've sung this morning has spoke to your heart. The Lord has used it to encourage you. And I want to sing one, this last one. A while back we were in a revival, and I had somebody come up to me, and they said, "Hey, do you know this song?" And I said, "I do know that song. Hadn't heard it in years, and we used to sing it years ago. I love this song. We started singing a few weeks ago, and I've enjoyed it so much. I love this one. I hope it'll speak to you."

0: Glory be to God. You enjoyed that? Say amen. You guys get your two songs at invitation and come back around, okay? I tell you, that's such a joy, such a joy. If you want to receive some help today, there was help for you today. I'm thankful for that. It just blesses my soul. Not just the incredible talent they have, but family coming together, but just how humble they are. I thank God for that. I've said this. I've got two boys. I've got a daughter here. To see children, preacher kids, pastor's kids, to see all that's going on behind the scene and on stage and would grow up and want to serve God like they are, they're my heroes. Guys, you're my heroes. I appreciate that. That means much to me. I thank you for that, guys. I thank God for you. I'm your big cheerleader. Thank God for you. That encourages my soul. I told my wife, isn't that wonderful? I sit there and notice how they look. There's no competition between it. They just come together, and they come to the church just wanting to serve the Lord. And after they've seen so much, it's worth it. It's well worth it. The Lord certainly has blessed them, but that so encourages me, man. God bless you. That's so wonderful, wonderful. You've been setting for quite a while, and I know what time it is. Let me help you now. It's 11:41. I don't want anyone to have whiplash or look back at the clock. I'll keep you in tune what time it is. And I do understand on homecoming morning, I preached a pile of those that we are looking for, the chicken and ham and fellowship, desserts, going to be good. But we got to get in the good word of God first, okay? Staff is back there preparing for us. And I'll cut half of this out. I'll cut it down to about 3 hours today, okay? So would you please stand? Look at John chapter number 1. John chapter 1, would you please stand? We'll read, just for sake of time, read one verse today. John chapter number 1, John chapter number 1. What a blessing to see you here today. Thank you for being here. Please eat with us and come back at 2:30. Another great service you do not want to miss. 1 John chapter number 1 and verse number 29. We're going to dive right into the context for the sake of our time. St. John, did I say 1 John? I may have said 1 John because we've been through that. John, the Gospel of John 1:29, the Bible says, the next day, John seeth Jesus. Glory. Amen. All right, I got two amens. Let me go back and read that again. The next day, John seeth Jesus. And it gets even better. Coming unto him, glory, and saith, behold the Lamb of God, which taketh away the sin of the world. It's already good. Father, we love you. Thank you for loving us. Thank you for the good singing. Oh, we've been blessed. God, we're open to the word now. Holy Spirit, help me. Preach through me. Around me and above me. God, help me to get in what I need to in my allotted time. In Jesus' name, amen and amen. Thank you. You may be seated. Several weeks ago here at Tabernacle, we began a sermon series on Behold the Lamb. We have been navigating our way. I'll go fast. You listen fast today. Navigating our way every time we find a lamb involved and how that speaks about Jesus and our relationship with him. But here we are. We began, if you recall, we began with the personal lamb in the first book of your Bible. We then moved on to the provided lamb. Then we moved on to the Passover lamb. And then we also noticed the promised lamb. And today I'm going to preach about 3 hours on this thought, the purposed lamb. The purposed lamb. One of the most exhausting realities of life, you would agree with me, is the weight of carrying things that we are not meant to carry. As we look around the congregation from the main floor to the balcony, those watching me and listening by the way of radio, well, there are many that are carrying weights in life that are invisible that you are not supposed to carry. Somebody here today, you may be carrying the weight of yesterday's sins. You may be carrying the weight of yesterday's mistakes. You may be coming in the door today and you're carrying the weight of yesterday's guilt.
1: You may be carrying those things in the building today. And I'm thinking to myself this morning, and I thought about how often we as children of God, and even sometimes lost people, when the Lord begins to convict them, the Holy Spirit, we carry those ways. As I begin to look at the text here in John chapter number 1 and through the Old Testament, you Bible readers, you do know your Bible. For thousands of years, humanity has tried to carry that burden, to carry that weight, Brother Don. The Bible tells us in the Old Testament that God provided a temporary system of sacrifices. For year after year after year, they would continuously their sacrifices. It was a system that would not totally take away sin. It was a temporary hold on the sins. Watch it now. It was a yesterday's reminder of a debt, not a final removal. And then one day, in the context, one day we find there is John the Baptist on the shore down by the Jordan River, and he looks up over the horizon and he sees a man coming, and he looks what he says here. He says, "Behold the Lamb of God, which taketh away the sin of the world," in verse 29. In one simple sentence, John now announces the end of human burden bearing. You need to look at your Bible. Now look at the wording John uses. He now says in the New Testament, taketh away the sins, not cover, taketh away the sin of the world. I've got three truths. I'm going to preach about an hour on each truth. You help me tonight, this morning. Three truths I got to give you. I believe it'll be a help to you. Jot it down. Number one, I find quickly in the text. I notice in the verse here we find, number one, the command. Look, I mean, watch your Bible here. You notice now before John tells us what Jesus does, Brother Robbie, he tells us there's something we must do. Before he says, "Hey, look, this man's coming, what he'll do." Nope, he tells you and I to do something first. Look at your Bible. What's the first word there you find in the verse? Behold. Behold, are you with me this morning? Don't miss that, ladies and gentlemen. In our fast-paced world, it is easy to look upon something. That is very simple. But this word behold in the Bible, it means more than just a glance you'll find. It means to gaze, to fix your attention, to study, to rest your eyes upon. In other words, hear me well, something that will change your perspective. Many of you may have came in the building or watching or listening to me. You came, and on today you are here, and much of our time, you can be honest, Miss Judy, a lot of our time we behold ourselves. We begin to behold. It's easy now to behold our mistakes. It's easy for you and I to behold our past guilt. It's easy, ladies and gentlemen, for you and I to behold our past shortcomings. It's easy, Brother John, for you and I to behold those broken relationships. And I'm telling you, we a lot of times fix our eyes on those things that you cannot do anything about. You're beholding your worries today. You're beholding the valley today. You're beholding the grief today. No matter what it is, you and I sometimes are apt to behold all of those things. But ladies and gentlemen, salvation and victory begins the moment you stop staring at all that and start beholding the Lord, the Lamb of God. Hear me well, ladies and gentlemen.

There is no sin. There is no past. There is no guilt. There is no shortcoming. There is nothing you brought into the house of God this morning that is bigger than your God. How many says this morning, I know, preacher, he's higher than the highest. He's greater than the greatest. He's mightier than the mightiest. Aren't you glad you serve the Lamb of God which taketh away the sin of the world? Behold, he requires you to look away from other things. Are you with me? You cannot behold the Lamb if you're still trying to behold the world and your own self-sufficiency. If you and I behold the news, anxiety will take its place. If you behold social media, then comparison will trap you. But only God can fill your hungry soul today. Number one, what's your Bible? The command. Number two, I find here, Brother Don, I love this one, the separation. The separation. Look at your Bible one more time, verse 29. Which taketh away. Which taketh away the sin of the world. Can I remind you, there is a big difference between covering something and removing something. Let me say it again. There's a big difference between covering something and taking something away. Oh, somebody help me this morning. Taketh away. You ought to highlight that, underscore that here. In the Old Testament, to understand the greatness, the grandeur of this verse, you must understand. In the Old Testament, they had to bring the bullocks of blood and goats and all those, etc., to cover their sins for another year. It's as if there is a dirty spot on this hardwood, and we put a nice rug over the top of it. You see, but when you lift the rug up, the stain is still there. Simple or not. But when Jesus stepped onto the scene, John uses the word, not covers, but he uses the word, taketh away. You know your Bible, Hebrews chapter 10, 4. For it is not possible that the blood of bulls and goats should take away sin, but the Lamb of God, which taketh away the sin of the world. Oh, brothers and sisters, the Lamb of God came to take the load of sin and place it upon himself. And so it no longer exists in the space where it once occupied. I'm preaching good this morning because he doesn't cover your path. No, ladies and gentlemen, the Lamb of God removes your past. He takes your past away. He takes the heavy burden of sin. He lifts it on, puts it on his shoulder and carried it straight to the cross of Calvary and just remove your sins now are covered and washed away from what? The east is from the west. So here's the question now. Are you ready for it? I'm trying to preach fast, Brother Don. Here's the question. If God has taken your sins away, removed it, why are you still trying to carry it? This side. If God has removed the sins, taken them away, the Lord on the cross of Calvary, then why are you still trying to carry it? Are you with me, church? Stay with me now. I love this. You know the Bible. Look at that word sin. Taketh away the sin, plural. Singular and plural. Sins and sin. Here, sins is plural. And then in this verse, we'll look at it. Verse 29 says sin. That is singular. So what does that mean? Sins, plural, is the fruit. But the sin in this Bible, in this very verse, is the root. One more time, you're missing it. Sins, which the Bible speaks about, confess our sins. He is faithful, just to forgive sin. That's the fruit. But thank God, God sent his son
not for all the sins right now. It's for the sins. So what in the world? That is the root of the bad fruit. It's the root of the sins, friend. It's what entered. It is what entered human race through Adam in the Garden of Eden. Sins that we do, and sin is what we are by nature. Hear me, child of God. If a doctor only treats the symptoms, sins, plural, then the patient will never be cured. But if he treats the disease, whatever the disease, not just the symptoms, then you can be cured. Jesus did not come to just forgive sins, our daily sin. No, but he came to deal with the entire fallen state of humanity. Hey, ladies and gentlemen, on the way to the cross, he gathered up the sin and he took it to the cross and he buried it in the ground and he left it there. Aren't you glad he takes it away? So what does that mean when he cried, "It is finished"? That means paid in full, account settled. Aren't you glad that God sent his son to die for you, to take care of the root of the problem? What happened in the Garden of Eden was a tragedy. We went through that. Sin entered in, but I'm glad the story doesn't end there. I'm glad the story of Adam and Eve sinning did not end there. I'm glad the story continues on, child of God. In the middle of the Garden of Eden was a tree. We now can call it the tree of disobedience, but we fast forward several thousand years and you'll find a hill called Calvary, and there was a tree planted. It was a tree of redemption. And through that tree, he taketh away our sin. When the tree was planted in the ground, your sin debt was planted and it stayed there free. And aren't you glad? If you want to, let me help you. If you want to know the Bible, you do not have to memorize thousands of pages in that Bible. Are you with me? Someone will say, whew. You don't have to memorize all the entire Bible to know what the Bible is all about. Can I tell you? You just need to understand two trees. There was a tree over in the Garden of Eden. Don't touch it. Don't eat of it. Tree of disobedience, but they did. A tree of life, they took of it. But page after page after page after page, it was dark, desperate. But then later on a hill called Calvary, another tree was planted. And some, all of us, you're living somewhere in between two trees. That's what the Bible's about. You're between two trees today. The drama of sin in the Garden of Eden, but the tree in the other garden is turning our lives that will star our lives, and we needed forgiveness, headed to a devil's hell. But thank God, the cross of Calvary, he died for you and I. Aren't you glad you're saved by the grace of God? Adam and Eve and all humanity was exiled from the tree in the garden. But we are now invited back because of the other tree. Somebody help me now. When Jesus came, he did not show us how to climb back over the walls of the Garden of Eden. No, he came to build a bridge for you and I to get back to God. On the first tree, Adam reached out his hand to take and to bring death. But over on the second tree, Jesus Christ reached out his arms and he brought life to you and I. So the separation is now paid in full. Jesus created a permanent separation. I love it. Between you and your sin, he severed you from your past guilt, your failures, and your complete past before Christ. When God forgives your sin, takes it away, he doesn't put it in a drawer somewhere or a filing cabinet to bring it up again. The Bible says, John declares, he taketh away. Taketh away.
the sin of the world. The command, the separation. Number three, I love it, the scope. It's 11:58. Are y'all still here? The scope. Notice our verse 29 again. I just have time for one verse. It's really introduction. Verse 29, the sin of the certain group. The sin of just those that's elect, there's just God purpose just for them. No, if I'm reading my Bible right, the sin of the world. The entire world can be saved if they what? Behold him. Ladies, and the good news is this. No matter how far you've gone, no matter how low you've went, no matter your past record, no matter what your name is, no matter what side of the track you grew up on, it doesn't matter. When Jesus went on the cross of Calvary, he died for each and every one of us. Aren't you glad you all can be saved by the grace of God, of the whole world? He took the hit and carried it straight into the grave for you and I. We live in a world, I believe, that is exhausted. People are tired of pretending they are perfect. They are tired of carrying guilt of the past. I believe there are people tired of the anxiety of the present and the fear of the future. You're carrying things you are not meant to carry. God would come and tell you today, why are you carrying that? I placed all of that on my son on the cross of Calvary. But why are you

I cannot do good enough. I cannot do what I need to do to wash my sin away. I cannot get myself to heaven. I cannot be religious enough. I cannot quote enough Bible. I've got to come and behold the Lamb of God. He'll take it all away. God help us. Now, can I give you just one point? I've got two. We have noticed this verse very quickly in my introduction. We've noticed the verse, but I skipped the phrase, and I did it on purpose. Because you probably do when you read it as well. Can we go back to the verse? Look at one phrase you need to see. I love you to read right over it. Look at the verse 29 again. This may help somebody. What is the first three words? The next day. You read right over that. Be honest now, you read right over that. The next day. To understand now in context the greatness of this next day, you must understand, church, remember what happened the previous day. You Bible students know yesterday was a day of intense pressure for John the Baptist. Religious authorities sent the priests, the Levites, to interrogate him in verses 19 through verse 28. That's the previous day. So we could say this morning, John was in a season of testing. John was in a season of questioning. John was in a season of spiritual exhaustion. Yesterday, the focus was on the critics and all the questions. But Dr. Hinkle, the next day, the focus changed. And the next day, the focus was entirely on Jesus Christ. I can't even remind you today, you may be in a season of testing. You may be in a season of exhausting. You may be in a dark time in life. You may be in a time where the critics are circling you today or against you and your stand on your job or your stand for the truth in your home. But I'm telling you, ladies and gentlemen, when Jesus shows up, all the critics seem to go in the background. When Jesus shows up, John did not abandon his post because the critics were there. John did not run and hide because of everybody against him. No, John boldly stood there, and on that day, on the very next day, he looked over the horizon and he said, "There comes somebody. Here comes somebody, and that man will take away the sin of the world." Aren't you glad, ladies and gentlemen, there's a God in heaven, and he sent his son down. You may be in a bad time of day. Hell may be fighting. Storms around you. Relationships broken, but you got a bad past. But I'm telling you, the word of God tells me somebody came over 2,000 years ago to die for you and I. Aren't you glad he takes away the sin of the world? The next day. Much to be said. That's my whole entire sermon. I got 4 points under the next day. I thought about this. John, boy, they're against you right now. But John was still over there baptizing. John, do you know what they're saying about you on Facebook? John says, "I don't care." John, you realize what the post they got about you tagged you? Don't bother me. John, well, you ought to hear what the waggle jaws are saying down at the Bojangles in the morning about you, about that church. Don't you know, John? I don't care. I'm living and working for one individual. And there he came walking. I'm telling you, it'll be good for us to get our eyes. If you got some critics, get your eyes. If you stand for God, you're going to have critics. It's part of it. If I answer all my critics, I wouldn't have nothing else to do. Can I get a witness? You stand for truth and move on for the glory of God, you're going to rub somebody wrong. But you stand in that Bible, you can stand on the Bible. John said, no, doesn't bother me. I thought about this.

I can see John. I can see John here. I thought about him. Can you imagine all this time he's been preaching about Jesus? All this time. Boy, he's baptizing. I can see him looking up. He's telling them he's coming. Preparing the way. He's coming. He's baptizing folk. Baptizing folk. Preaching the word of God. Just preaching. Preach it, standing, got a backbone like an oak, not a cotton candy Christian, all fluff and no stuff. He said, I'm going on. I'm gonna just serve God. I can imagine at nighttime, I could see John laying down in his bed or out in the desert, in the wilderness. Before he closes his eyes, he may look up to the stars, and he's thinking, he may come the next day. He may show up the next day. It may be the next day. Day after day, John was baptized and looking over the horizon. So he was expecting. We need some Christians to begin to expect Jesus to show up. Day after day. So he was expecting. So I thought this morning, we must stop living as if, though, whatever you're going through is permanent. John said, it's not always going to be like this. I know what they're saying about me. I know how they're treating me. No, they don't know what me and God's got going on here. I don't care what they got to say. But every day, I believe old John, he's flesh like you and I. But Jonathan, I believe he'd say, I'm going to go on at it again today because he just may show up. I'm going to keep on preaching. I'm going to keep on singing. I'm going to keep on testifying. I'm going to keep on raising this family as young as right. I'm going to keep on doing it for the Lord because he just may show up the next day. If you're here trapped in the memory of sin or yesterday's heartbreak, you need to know we serve a God of the next day. Every bad book has one. Every good book has one bad chapter. Every book, but you keep on reading. You say, Pastor, I've got a bad chapter in my life. I may be in it now. Don't you put a period there. We got a God of a next day. I don't understand this. I don't know why I'm going through this. God's a God of next day. I'm going through grief. I'm mourning. I don't understand what's happening. I've tried everything. I don't know what else to do. You serve a God of a next day. The next day, Jesus showed up. Can I just give you this and I'm done? Can I remind the Christians in the house of a day coming that's going to be a final next day? There's another day coming. From the Old Testament, we find all the way to the New. You'll find there in the middle, you'll find there's 400 years of silence. 400 years, can't find God doing a lot of speaking anywhere. Darkness, a lot going on from the Old Testament to the New Testament. But in the middle of all that darkness, in the middle of all that chaos, God still had a next day planned. You cross over to the Gospels. Glory. One starry night in Bethlehem. Jesus Christ, our Savior, was born. There's the next day. And you're not going to believe this. You're not going to believe this. But as he grew, he had a little disciples around before he was leaving. He said, here, I'm going to tell you, disciples. He knew they was worried. He said, let not your heart be troubled. And then he went on and said this. You're not going to believe it. He had another next day in mind. That where I am. Yeah. Glory. Yeah. He may be also. Yeah. Does anybody realize? It doesn't matter what the world's doing. What the politicians are doing. As a child of God.
This is not our home. There is a next day. God made us a promise. I will come again. Aren't you glad, ladies and gentlemen? This is not it. This is not the end. No matter how dark it gets, God has made us a promise. He will come again and receive us unto himself. That where I am, there you may be also. And it gets even gooder and gooder. And when you get over into the next day, y'all okay? Brother Stephen, y'all okay over there? When you get over to the next day, all the pain is gone. All the tears is gone. All the critics is gone. All the heartaches is gone. All the troubles are gone. All of that is vanished away. The devil's gone. Aren't you glad? Ladies and gentlemen, we serve a God who's prepared a place for you and I. There is a next day coming for the child of God. This world is not my home. I'm just a passing through. My treasures are laid up somewhere beyond the blue. The angel beckoned me from heaven's open door, and I can't fit at home. To cut you in there for you. In this world anymore. I'm thankful today. I have a place prepared, and that's the final next day. John, you just stay faithful. Just stay at it. Hey, tabernacle member, just stay at it. Just stay faithful. Because next day's coming. You say, but preacher, this has happened in my life. There's a next day. But pastor, I've lost my mate. There's a next day. Pastor, I don't understand this. But there's a next day. Pastor, my relationship with my wife, with my husband, with my children. I've got a prodigal son. He's saved, but he's gone out. I've got a daughter. She's saved, but she's gone away. But ladies and gentlemen, there is a next day. All the hurts, all the worries, all the guilt. But thank God today could be your next day. That's what John speaks about. You can come to this old-fashioned altar and say, Lord, I need that next day in my life. I need to be saved by the grace of God. We've had several saved throughout this Lamb series. I didn't get into it today. Throughout this series, folks just come. And some of these have been in church nearly all their life. They had religion, but it's not about, it's about relationship, not religion. So they understood that. So as John proclaims back in this day, he's coming, and he did come. You'll not find one promise in that Bible that God's ever broke. But there's some great promises coming that he will fulfill. And that all that will be on the next day. I've had 5 family members die in 2 months. 2 suicides. I don't speak a lot about my family, my issues in this church. You know that. But those that were saved, think of 2 that, 3 I'm not sure of. But those 2 that I know were saved, when I heard the news one after another, I'd say, thank God. There's a next day. There's a next day. There's a next day. So what's going to help me move forward that I can look and say, yeah, he's coming back. I don't care what the critics say. He's made me a promise and he's coming back. Now, doesn't that sound like a great place? No pain, no troubles, no sorrows, no guilt, no sin. Doesn't that sound like a nice place? You can be invited today. For whosoever shall call upon the name of the Lord, here it is, shall be saved. He didn't say, I'll think about it. He didn't say, work for me now. Work pretty hard. You got to be faithful at least 3 Sundays in a row. No. He said, I want you to just come to me. Why would you leave lost today? You say, preacher, this is simple today. Yeah, I didn't get to the sermon, but I'm telling you, there's enough in what I just told you that you can cry out to God today. Come to that Lamb that takes away the sin of the world. He'll save you today. The lost ones are coming. Would you please stand? Would you please stand? The lost is going to sing us 2 songs real quick for an invitation. Are you here today and you don't know that you're saved by the grace of God? We're living in the time in between now in this season. As you look around, the hurt, the pain, the woes,
I'm glad this is not the end. We're going to a place He's going to make all things new. We'll reunite with our saved loved ones. But I'm glad to say if there's someone here that's lost, you can come to the Lamb today. He's still saving. He's still changing lives. They're singing. Altars are open. Some folks are praying. Why don't you think about your son, your daughter, your grandchild, your friend? If you don't pray for them desperately, who's going to do it? Who's going to pray? So often we say, oh, pray, pray, pray. Well, when are you going to pray? I pray so that I don't tears. On tears. When's the last time you shed tears over that son, that daughter, that mate, that friend? Do you know your children are saved? They're just showing the fruits of that. Would you come? They're singing. Altars are open. Need to get a burden. Get a burden for the lost. If you're lost, won't you come out? Won't you come forward? You carry a baggage of guilt today. What's the baggage you carried in the house of God? Hey, let it, give it to the Lord. Don't carry what you're not meant to carry. Give it to God. Lay it at His feet today. And leave here a different person.

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1: Lord, we love you.
0: Lord, help us. Lord, help us.
1: The Bible said the Son of Man has come to seek and to save that which was lost. If you're lost, you're not here by accident today. The Lord knew you'd be here today. Would you please step out if you're lost? If you're saved, do you know your family saved? Your friends saved? Are they showing the fruit of salvation?

I recall, I've mentioned this, I don't know how many times in this auditorium, I've been a preacher's child, a pastor's son, nearly all my life. And Dr. Hinkle, I knew the Bible. I knew the songs. I led the singing. I did some singing. I did all these things in church. I had religion. It wasn't until I was late in my 20s, going down Charlotte, North Carolina on the side of the road on 51, busy highway. I said, Lord, I'm sick of doubting my salvation. I hear everybody talk about you can know, you can know, you can know. And I said, Lord, I gotta have that. I'm carrying the weight of, I'm not sure. One day I feel like I'm saved. Next day I don't know. I hear a preacher preach on hell, get scared. I said, I don't know if I'm saved. But I said, Lord, I pulled that vehicle to the side road, guys. I said, Lord, I'm gonna do everything this Bible said for me to do. I'm sick of putting my faith in my feelings. I'm gonna put my faith in the facts. And if I die and go to hell, it will not be my fault, because I'm going to do everything this Bible said. Lord, you said, if I believe, I trust you, confess my sin, Lord, you said you'll save me. Lord, I'm doing it right now beside this road. Once and for all, I've said it many times. I'm like these kids. You look at me and say, that boy's saved. He knows all the big preachers. They stay in his house. He leads the singing. He leads the choir. He does this. He knows his Bible. He goes to Bible quiz bowl. He goes to Christian school. But no, I knew what it was to look around the outside, but on the inside, I was totally different. And I said, Lord, my faith is in the facts. Put that truck in park on the side of the road. I was headed to hell. Put her in drive, Brother Don. I wasn't only headed down 51, I was headed to heaven. I never doubted it since. Never doubted it since. I'm telling you, I've said it over and over, eternity church is too long to be wrong. Better make sure today you know what you're saved. If you're saved today, there's nothing like it. Knowing you're saved by the grace of God. No matter what the preacher says, no matter what your mom or dad tells you, it's personal. So today's the day. You can come to me after service, or any of our individual leaders here will share in the Bible how you can be saved. Strictly from the Bible. Not what we think, what the Bible said. You can look this way. Thank you for coming today. What we're going to do at this time, we're going to go ahead and pray over the meal. And you can be seated for just one moment, just one moment. They're preparing our meal. It's going to be ready for just a moment. All right, here's what we're going to do. I'm going to pray, and then we're going to have all the seniors go ahead and go down the hall, get into the cafeteria, and get there and get in line. Okay, let's pray. Lord, we've enjoyed today. Thank you for the crowd. Thank you for all you've done. The good spirit, God, thank you for allowing me to preach, God, with the way I feel right now physically. God, you know all that, but you helped me a little bit today. Thank you for that. Lord, I pray to be with our precious people. Lord, we have the committee done a phenomenal job yesterday, today, just continuously preparing this wonderful meal for us. I pray you bless it, nourishment to our body, Lord, the fellowship. Lord, we're going to come back at 2:30. Going to have some good singing, some good preaching. Lord, bless that. In Jesus' name, amen. All the seniors, would you get up right now? Go ahead and make your way out. The Lawson's going to sing two good songs for us. And it's going to be good. And then we're going to join them. I want them to go. They're going to sing. And then they're going to throw the mics down. They're going to rush out real quick in line in front of us. We're going to go with them. All right, guys, give us two songs. Man, you're doing good. All right, seniors, step on out.

Wonderful. If you enjoy that, say amen. This is so good. I love it. Here's what we're going to do. They're moving quite a bit. That chicken's got to move, and praise God. They're going in line. So here's what we're going to do. We'll go ahead and be dismissed. They're going to sing. Here's what I want us to do. I want us to, we got a love a plate right here. We're going to take care of them. Don't you appreciate young people just loving God and the talent? They could use that talent anywhere. They do phenomenal jobs. So here's what we're going to do. I want you to go ahead. Let's buy some products from them. They got t-shirts, got coffee cups, got CDs and all those things. Come by and let's take care of them really well here. And I want you to sing one more song, guys. Give us a quick song real quick. And we're going to be dismissed. And right, I'm going to pray. Here's what we're going to do. We already prayed over the chicken. We don't need to pray but one time, right? Let's all stand. Would you please stand? They're going to sing for us. Go by the table. And here's a love offering. Let's give them some love offering. They got to travel a good ways for us. Love offering right here. Place it in there if you would. Give them a little something. Help them down the road, okay? All right, guys. Sing on. Sing a song. Just go ahead and sing a song. We're dismissed. Let's go enjoy the fellowship. Straight down the hall. Let's have a good meal together. God bless you. Stay around. 2:30. The Hinkle singing. Brother Brian preaching. Stay with us.

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1: All right, if you have your Bibles, we're going to go to the Old Testament tonight, and we're going to go to Ecclesiastes, Ecclesiastes 3:14.

tell you first off, before we even get started with this message tonight, that none of you and me, none of us are here by accident. God put us here tonight at this moment in time for us to hear this message, because this message is going to apply to every one of our lives, what it is. And so you may have thought tonight, well, I'm just going to go over there to Galilee. We got goodies tonight, like we do every Wednesday night. And especially tonight, Pam made that good old coconut cake. I ain't got any of it yet, but I'm aiming to get a piece. But anyhow, you may have thought that. And that's fine. But the Lord put that in your heart for you to be here tonight. So He's got something He wants you to hear. Matter of fact, as I was getting this message ready, I remembered a couple of things that happened to me back in the early 2000s. I'm talking about around 2001, 2002, that was so significant that there was no way it could happen by accident. It was God making it happen. And I'll share that with you here in just a few minutes. But let's look at Ecclesiastes 3:14. But notice what the Word of God says here. He says, I know that whatsoever God doeth, here it is, it shall be forever. Nothing can be put to it, nor anything taken from it. And God doeth it that men should fear before Him. So with that read, let's pray right quick, and then we'll get on with this message. Lord, I thank You, Lord, for the reading of Your Word. And I pray, Lord, that You'd speak to every one of our hearts here tonight. Lord, shake us up. Lord, get a hold of our hearts. Lord, wake up our minds. Keep Satan away from us, Lord, from our thoughts. And God, help us to just think along the what You want us to think. Help us, God, to realize that You're talking to us tonight from the Word of God. So, Lord Jesus, we love You, and in Jesus' name we pray, amen. Now, as we look at that, at the expression, it shall be forever, I want to tell you, first off, we must think about eternity when you think of that expression. Matter of fact, the entire book of Ecclesiastes is one sermon. God said through Solomon that all of life is vain, that all is empty apart from God, and he states that life without God has no purpose and no meaning. That's a life without God. This one sermon, over 30 times, God had Solomon write, vanity of vanities, all is vanity. And vanity in Scripture means empty. In the book of Ecclesiastes, we're dealing with the matter of earth and eternity. If all we see is earthly and we don't see eternity, then what's happening in our lives will not make much sense. So why do we live the way we do? Why do we make the choices we do? What motivates us in this life? If all we see are problems of life and not an almighty God beyond our problems helping us, then we see very little. We should do what we do in this life with eternity and God in mind. Because remember, only one life will soon be passed, and only what's done for Christ will last. I know that is a cliche, and I have used it many times through the years, and I've heard other good men of God use that, but it is still true. In Ecclesiastes 3:14, we read, whatsoever God doeth, it shall be forever. Now this expression, it shall be forever, should cause us to think about our eternity. I mean, what God does, He does forever. In the third chapter of this sermon about life, Solomon begins by talking about time. Notice he says in Ecclesiastes 3:1, to everything there is a season. And then he says, and a time to every purpose under the heaven. And then he gives us 14 different contrasts about time there in Ecclesiastes. And then suddenly God interrupts in verse 14, and we move from time to the thought of eternity.

0: This is how our lives must be, folks. We must think about our eternity and live with eternity in mind. If more people did, we would see more people getting saved. If people thought about eternity. Many times in life, we understand that what we're going through is a bad season in life. And we don't understand the purpose of it. We must know that there is not only an appointed season, but there is also a determined purpose working in our life. God always works in our life with eternity in mind. I mean, many Christians are going through a season of suffering. Many are going through times of mourning, of frustration, and or searching. But many times they don't understand the purpose behind all of that. They may wonder, why is God allowing me to go through this season of heartache and trial? Why is God leading me to go this way or to make this decision in life? One thing after another happens in life. Nothing seems to make much sense. And then God breaks in somewhere, and we must think about eternity. Now, with that thought, I want you to think about that. Because early in being the pastor at Lighthouse, and man, it's amazing the many things that God puts you through and lets you see. But I can remember one time that I think it was probably right around 2001, 2002. I had a Dodge 2001 van, work van, because I had to carry a lot of parts with me, what I did. And Pam has always said through the years, honey, do not pick anybody up and give them a lift. It's too dangerous to do that. Yep. And so there's an area down there from Bolton to Supply. It's 26 miles through the green swamp. There ain't nothing there. It is literally a swamp. There's a house here and there. And right in the middle of the green swamp, there used to be an old restaurant that tried to get started there, but it was closed down about the time that I come through there. And so it was right after October of 2001, and that time when the time had changed and it was getting dark, already getting dark. And as I was coming down through there, I got right about there, and there was cars behind me, there was cars in front of me. And I got right about there at that old restaurant, and here's a car on the side of in the parking lot of that restaurant, and they flash their lights. And something said, pull over and check on that. And so I did. And so I stopped, and there was a young lady there, and she said, I said, are you okay? And I was trying to be nice, and she said, well, I've run out of gas. And I said, okay. And I said, well, I can go get you some gas. Now, I had to go 12 more miles down the road to get gas and down there to Supply. And actually, I went further because I went home and got a gas can so I could get her some gas. And I got some gas. She wasn't going nowhere. She's stuck. She'd run out of gas. And so I got back up our tour, and I'm talking to her through the window. And I noticed some magazines right there in her front seat. But then I noticed the butt of a pistol sticking out of those magazines. And so I didn't know what in the world was going on. And so I put the gas in. She said, well, what's this going to cost me? I said, 5 minutes of your time. And she'd have thought, well, I done got some nut here. And so I started talking to her about the Lord, about her trust in Christ. And I said, I don't know what you have in mind with that pistol right there. I said, but it's nothing good. And to come to find out, she was going to kill herself. She was going to kill herself. And she said, I said, what are you doing in the middle of the green swamp? She said, well, she was trying to look for an answer. And she said, I was heading to Wilmington. I said, you know you don't go to Wilmington through the green swamp. I said, if you're coming from Ocean Isle, which is where she was, she was going up into the green swamp to kill herself. And I said, you know, you don't go to Wilmington through here. And so I put her gas in. I said, now I want you to follow me right back down there to supply. And because I witnessed to her about the Lord, she wouldn't trust the Lord to be her Savior. But so I took her down to supply, got her some more gas, and she went home. She went home. Well, that next Sunday at church, here we are at church, and that was back when you could shake hands. You didn't have to worry about catching nothing. Amen. And so we always had that time of shaking hands before preaching. And I had visit. I had an older lady and a younger lady and a couple other ladies come in at the church of visitors, and I didn't recognize none of them. And so I went back there to greet them at the shaking of the hands, and I shook the older lady's hand, then I shook the younger lady's hand, and she said, "Preacher, you don't remember me, do you?" And I said, "Well, you looked a little familiar." I said, "But no, I don't remember you." And her name was Lisa. And she said, "Preacher, I was that girl in the middle of the green swamp." And here she was at church. Now, she didn't get saved right then. I went down to her house. Me and somebody, I think Brother Buddy went with me. And I went down later on to talk to her and her mama. But she did not kill herself. She was aiming to. But see, God intervened in that, what he did. And then another illustration. I used to work for a company that I would have to service Dell computers, and Dell would send me a trouble ticket on my pager. This is before I had a cell phone, and I had no it's an old device, brother. But anyway, I'd get it on a pager. I'd get the trouble ticket on a pager, and I would have to go, and it would be the person's name, and it would be their address and their phone number. And then, so I would have to go up to Wilmington, up to Airborne, which Airborne's no longer around. It's something else now. And I would have to pick up the Dell part. And I was the tech that went out to the house and fixed the computer and then shipped the old part back to Dell, because the customer would call Dell, and Dell would figure it out what it is, and they would ship the part to me, then I'd get it and go fix it. But long about that time, I was wanting to get me a new study Bible. And so there was a Christian bookstore there in Wilmington, and I went over to it. And it takes me a long time to decide which study Bible to get and what it does. And so here I'm looking at this, and I got this brand new study Bible, and I love it, you know, and I want to get my name printed on it. And so I got the Bible, and I go up to the counter, and I say, "I want to get my name printed on this." You know, and the lady at the counter, she said, "Well, the person that does that's not here. They won't be here till tomorrow." And I said, and she said, "Well, just leave it with us, and you can come back and get it." I said, "Okay." And so I left it with her, and then I thought, no, give it back. And then so I got it back. I said, "I'll look at it." She said, no, just leave it here, and I'll get your name printed on it. And I said, all right. So I did that. And then I stand there a little bit longer. I said, no, give it back. So I did that about six times. So I ended up taking it with me. And so I go all the way up into an area way up above the green swamp, still out in the swamps, out in the country, and I go to this house to work on this computer. And so I'm fixing it, and I'm always making a small talk with the customer. And it was an older lady and her husband. Her husband was disabled. And I said to her, I said, "Well, this is a nice Dell computer, a laptop." And she said, "Yeah, I wouldn't even have it if it wasn't for my sister." And the sister had bought it for her. And she said, "My husband is disabled, and we don't have any money and all that." But my sister got me this. And so as I was getting ready to leave, I got her computer fixed. And she's getting ready to leave. And by this time, I'd already told her that I was a pastor of a church. And she said, "Preacher," she said, I want you to pray for me." She said, "Something I've always wanted, but I've never had the money to go get it." And she said, "And that is a leather-bound King James study Bible." So I had it in the front seat of the van. And I said, you have? She said, "Yeah." And she said, "And I ain't got no money to go get one," and she didn't know I had that Bible there. And she said, "But I've always wanted me a King James study Bible." So I reached over in the van. I love to give a Bible away. I reached over in the van and I said, "Well, here you go. It's special delivery." But the reason I gave you those two examples, and those are real life examples, because I really did, I had to go back and get me another Bible. But anyway, it's because God will move our lives around, and He'll put us in the right place at the right moment in time for us to accomplish His will, because what God does, He does it for a purpose and a reason. And that family and that lady wanted her a Bible. And I had a Bible, so I gave her the Bible. And that young lady was going to kill herself, but God intervened in that thing. But I gave you those two examples because God is working in our lives, even right here in Galilee. And God brings us to a certain moment in time to hear a certain message. And because He knows what we need. He knows if our salvation is real. He knows if it's not. He knows if we have a need in our life that we can't get over, or a problem that we can't deal with. And God will put us in the right place at the right moment in time to accomplish His will. Because we must believe as believers, as Christians, that if God brings us to it, whether it be something good or whether it be a rough time in our life, God will get us through it. Because God causes us to realize that life is not the end of it all. Heaven is real. Hallelujah. That young lady needed to hear the gospel because she was getting ready to kill herself. And I remember I told Pam that it scared Pam to death. But the Lord Jesus is real. And there is nothing more to life than the present. That's what people think. And more to what we can see. There is more than what we can see in front of us. And so whether we're dealing with a sickness or the passing of a loved one, you know, there's more to life than the present. And there's more to what we can see in front of us. And so I want you to notice with this thought of it shall be forever, I want you to notice that statement. Because number one, this is a statement of fact. He says in John 17:3, and this is life eternal, that they might know thee, the only true God, and Jesus Christ whom thou hast sent. Now someone may deny the fact of eternity, but denial will not change the truth. The Bible says, I know that whatsoever God doeth, it shall be forever. So eternity is a fact that we all must deal with and live with it in mind. We must all answer the question of Jesus Christ and Calvary in our hearts and lives, because the Lord Jesus and what He did on Calvary, it does affect every one of us. Whether we're saved or whether we're lost, it affects our lives. Beyond this life, we will live forever somewhere. In heaven if we're saved, or in hell if we die in our sins. And the reason why that's true is because eternity is real. And we choose. We make a decision. Either for Christ or against Christ in this life. With our finite minds, we cannot grasp eternity. But God is the God of eternity. He is eternal. And with God, there's no beginning, no ending, and no middle. The Apostle John tells us this in Revelation 1:17, when he says, and when I saw him, I fell at his feet as dead, and he laid his right hand upon me, saying unto me, fear not, I am the first and the last. I am he that liveth and was dead. And behold, I am alive forevermore. Amen. And have the keys of hell and of death. The Lord in His Word never talks about having a beginning. I want you to notice in John 1:11, it says, speaking of the Lord Jesus, it says, He came unto His own, and His own received Him not. And when the Bible says right there, He came unto His own, God is telling us by that very verse, that word came, that He existed before He came. When God speaks in reference to time, He's not speaking of Himself being confined by time. He's doing this for our benefit, to help us understand that our God is eternal. All the atheists and the agnostics in the world, with all their big words, cannot change the fact of life, death, heaven, hell, eternity, or the Lord Jesus Christ. And Jesus Christ and the cross of Calvary, they stand as a focal point in time and eternity. So no matter what the world says and thinks about Jesus, Jesus still says in John 8:58, "Verily, verily, I say unto you, before Abraham was, I am." And so as Moses stood on Mount Sinai and talked with God from the burning bush, God said in Exodus 3:13, "And Moses said unto God, Behold, when I come unto the children of Israel, and shall say unto them, The God of your fathers has sent me unto you. And they shall say to me, What is his name? What shall I say unto them? And God said unto Moses, I am that I am. And he said, Thus shalt thou say unto the children of Israel, I am has sent me unto you. And God said moreover unto Moses, Thus shalt thou say unto the children of Israel, The Lord God of your fathers, the God of Abraham, the God of Isaac, and the God of Jacob has sent me unto you, and this is my name forever, and this is my memorial unto all generations." God's counsel and his judgments will stand forever, folks. Psalms 33:11 says, "The counsel of the Lord standeth for sure, the thoughts of his heart to all generations." In the book of Isaiah, God tells us that he knows everything in human history from the beginning to the end. And he says in Isaiah 46:9, "Remember the former things of old, for I am God, and there is none else. I am God, and there is none like me, declaring the end, the future, from the beginning, and from ancient times, the things that are not yet done, saying, My counsel shall stand, and I will do all my pleasure." So God knows about you. God knows about you, and he knows the problems that you and me have in this life. But how does God know? Because he is the eternal God that has always been and always will be. One day King Solomon looked on the works of his hands, and he realized that all he had done was for time, and they would disappear in time. But here's this thought, "But whatsoever God doeth, it shall be forever." So we have an eternal God, eternal book, eternal existence, and an eternal dwelling place somewhere in heaven if we're saved, or in hell if we die in our sins. And so that right there, that is a statement of fact. But then also realize that that is a statement of Ecclesiastes 3:14. That is a statement of faith. Again, he says, "I know that whatsoever God doeth, it shall be forever. Nothing can be put to it, nor anything taken from it. And God doeth it, that men should fear before him." But notice the expression again. Nothing can be put to it, nor anything taken from it. God has a purpose, and we cannot add to it or take anything from it. And this is a statement of faith. And so God speaks to us if we'll listen. And faith, what is faith? Faith is believing God and taking him at his word. It is not attempting to help God out. It is not trying to add to his plan or to add to his purpose. It is simply taking God at his word. So as believers, we are guilty of the sin of trying to help God out sometimes. And you can't do that. As believers, we are to live a life of faith. Now, many Christians live only for now, and that's sad. They live as though they'll be here, they'll be right here forever. This place and all our problems will be gone one day, and then we meet God, the Lord Jesus, face to face. And how we lived or did not live for him, we'll meet him that with that one day. In Hebrews 11:13, the Bible says, "All these died in faith," talking about the Old Testament saints, "not having received the promises, but having seen them afar off, and were persuaded of them and embraced them and confessed that they were strangers and pilgrims on the earth. This is the true Christian. We're just passing through. We're passing through. We read here in Hebrews about people who realized that they were just pilgrims on this earth, and they how they chose to live by faith. What they did, they lived like this because they had faith in the fact of eternity and of God. If eternity is not real, then we're foolish to live for God, aren't we? But eternity is real, and we must live by faith in our eternal God. In every trial, in every problem of life, we can trust Him. 1 Peter 4:13. But rejoice inasmuch as ye are partakers of Christ's suffering, that when His glory shall be revealed, ye shall be glad also with exceeding joy. So we are in time, but we are headed for eternity. Our eternal souls need help. Yes, we do. We need help, we need instruction, and we need understanding. That's why God gave and He left us His Word and gave us as His people, pastors and teachers. And that's why He gives us the Word of God as our guide. And we need to live with eternity in view at all times by the Word of God. We not only need to learn how to live our daily lives when things are normal, but we also need to know how to make sense of tragedy and heartache in life when things are going bad. Matter of fact, the only way we can do this is to live and have eternity in view. Hey, this is not it right here. We're going there, and eternity is there, and we're going to be with the Lord Jesus as believers. The Bible says in 1 Peter 4:12, says, "Beloved, think it not strange concerning the fiery trial, which is to try you as though some strange thing happened unto you, but rejoice inasmuch as ye are partakers of Christ's suffering, that when His glory shall be revealed, ye may be glad also with exceeding joy." So we need to live with eternity in view every day, no matter what happens in our life. 2 Timothy 3:12 says, "Yea, and all that will live godly in Christ Jesus shall suffer persecution." And then lastly, not only is it a statement of fact, a statement of faith, but number three, this is a statement of fear. We don't like the word fear, but it is a Bible word, isn't it? It's there. Matter of fact, in Proverbs 2:3, the Bible says, "Yea, if thou criest after knowledge and liftest up thy voice for understanding, if thou seekest her as silver and searchest for her as for hid treasures, then shalt thou understand," here it is, "the fear of the Lord and find the knowledge of God." You know, some people search their whole life for the knowledge of God and they never find it because they're looking within themselves, they're looking at the world, and they never trust what the Word of God says, and they end up wasting their life away. At the end of Ecclesiastes 3:14, we read, "And God doeth it that men should fear before Him." This is a statement about fear. But what does this mean? It means that as we face the fact of eternity, and as we put our faith in the Lord Jesus Christ, we fear God. By faith, we must fear Him and obey Him. One of the reasons for so many disobedient Christians in church is because of a lack of fearing God. God demands of His people holy living and obedience. And one day we will answer to Almighty God for our lack of both. He is God and there is none else. The Lord is still the Lord in my life and yours. He is still in charge. He is still in control. He is still Almighty God, and we should not let anything or anyone blow us off course from this great truth.
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Well, I guess it's only natural as the years pass away to think about her childhood and the things of yesterday. To think about her homestead, the place where we was born. Now yours might have been a palace, but mine was a little farm. Most of the time, that old roof would be a-leakin' and the floors rough and bare, but oh, that didn't matter to us kids as long as Daddy and Mama were there. Now, I know that you can remember many things that make you glad, but I especially like to think about my boyhood with my dad. I can remember how he'd wake me every morning before day, and sometimes I'd be so sleepy, oh, I'd wished he'd just go away. But then he'd sit down on the bed beside me, and he'd say, "Son, you'd better get up now. That team's got to be fed." And then as he'd start to leave, I can still hear him say, "Lord, put your hand upon us today and keep us safe now." Well, somehow those words would always stir me, and sleep from me would fade, and I'd grab my old ragged breeches and the shirt that Mom had made, and we'd head out for the barn. Why, I can almost see us now as Daddy would feed the horses and I'd milk the cows. Then, when he'd finished, he'd slip quietly up on the hillside to that little spot where it seemed that he liked to pray. Sometimes he'd sit down on an old log or lean up against a tree, but most of the time he'd get down on one knee. Oh, I can still feel that tingle on my skin as my daddy would always start his prayers. "Lord, it's me again." Well, many years have come and gone since my daddy went away, but you know I still miss the things that he used to do and say. Oh, I know that he's mighty happy in that new home that he's found, with the angels a-singing and Mama close around. Now someday I'm gonna meet with Dad in that place that's free from sin. And one of the reasons that I'll be there is because my daddy prayed, "Lord, it's me again."

lies under the hills. From whence cometh my help? My help cometh from the Lord, which made heaven and earth. He will not suffer thy foot to be moved. He that keepeth thee will not slumber. Behold, he that keepeth Israel shall neither slumber nor sleep. The Lord is thy keeper. The Lord is thy shade upon thy right hand. The sun shall not smite thee by day, nor the moon by night. The Lord shall preserve thee from all evil. He shall preserve thy soul. The Lord shall preserve thy going out and thy coming in from this time forth and even.

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3: All right, thank you so much for tuning in. Hey, we're in Galatians chapter 4, verse 4 and 5 says this, "But when the fullness of time was come, God sent forth his Son, made of a woman, made under the law, to redeem them that were under the law, that we might receive," excuse me, "the adoption of sons." Praise God, what a wonderful time when the Lord Jesus came into this world born of a virgin. Amen. We're not in the Christmas season. Well, I tell you what, we'll just call it Christmas in July. How about that? I guess we could do that. Amen. But I think about how he came and bled and died for this old sin-cursed world. You know, one of my things about before I got saved, I just couldn't hardly comprehend that Jesus would die for me. Amen. After all I did, and Jesus would love me enough to come and die for me. Praise God, it was a good day when he showed me I was lost and I needed him. Praise God, and he needed me, amen. That's right, I'm telling you something. When Jesus came, life came into the world. He said, "I am come," over in John 10:10, "I am come that they might have life and that they might have it more abundantly," okay? Abundant spiritual life only, amen, is obtained through faith in the person of Christ. That's the only way, amen. It's the only way. So when Jesus came, life came. When Jesus came, light came. "I am come a light into the world, that whosoever believeth on me should not abide in darkness." When Jesus came, the Lord came, amen. The Lord has come, hallelujah. Over in there, Luke chapter number 1, born of a virgin, amen. Number 4, when Jesus came, liberty came. I enjoyed this point right here. I sure do. I could not serve God, amen, because I was under the sin of condemnation, and I couldn't serve God and have liberty to. Amen. When I got saved, by the grace of God, I became free indeed. Amen. So I have that sense of liberty. Let me say it this way. That wonderful sense of liberty to be able to serve the Lord. Amen. And then number 5, when Jesus came, love came. Hallelujah. Christ coming down, praise God, shows us that God loved us so very, very much. And listen to this last one here, right? Listen, number 5, when Jesus came, the last days have come. What about that? The last days have come. You reckon, you know, these last days, you think about time could run out any day. Time could run out before I finish this little broadcast. Don't have much time, about 30 seconds here, and I'm going to be gone here. But I'm going to tell you something. The second coming of Christ, amen. That's right. It could occur very soon. Could occur any time. And I'll tell you what, don't wait too long. Amen. Don't wait too long to make sure you've been born from above. Amen. Don't wait too long to make sure you're ready and right and your heart's right to meet God, because it could be any day. There's your message. Time's come and gone. God bless y'all. Gotta go.
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And I welcome you to the Gospel Pulpit for this Saturday, July the 18th, Sunday, July 19th. 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

and we'll try to start saying something about this. Now, our big radio rally is coming up for the local area. Some of you in the local areas will listen to us in Winston-Salem and Elkin, North Carolina, and even over in the Hickory area. And then our stations in Dobson, Mount Airy, and Sparta, North Carolina. And then if you want to drive in from other states, it's up to you. Now, you'll be responsible for your room and food and all that. 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And this is our big radio rally. And it'll be at the Fall Creek Baptist Church in Jonesville, North Carolina, Fall Creek Baptist. Brother Don Hudson is our pastor. And we're going to have the big radio rally. And we're going to have our Fall Creek Baptist Church choir is going to be singing. Then we're going to have Tucker Harmony, which is a group, a bluegrass gospel group out of Mount Airy, North Carolina. These are godly people when they back their church and they just their work for the Lord, and they do a great job. We're going to be having them with us. And also, Brother Rudy Smith, pastor of the Mount Sinai Baptist Church in Pickens, South Carolina. He's going to be with us. And boy, I love Brother Smith. He's been a friend of mine for several years now. And I love him, one of my heroes in the ministry. And looking forward to this great night, August the 24th. And Lord willing, I'm going to be making a big announcement there at the radio rally that night. Some have asked, is it going to be live streamed? And I'm sure that it is. But I'll try to let you know more about that in August, and probably the first week of August, I'll let you know more details. But anyway, I want you to come to the rally, and it's going to be 7 o'clock on the 24th of August, Fall Creek Baptist Church. Tucker Harmony is going to be singing. The choir is going to be singing. Brother Rudy Smith is going to be preaching, and we're going to have a good time in the Lord. And then one of our young ladies that works with us, Candace Noah, she's going to be playing the banjo that night. She plays a banjo, does a great job with that. And so we've asked her to play the banjo, and we're going to have a good time. And we're going to love the Lord and enjoy God's blessings. And then I'm going to make a big announcement. And the radio rallies just to get you familiar with GBI and what we're doing. And I think you'll enjoy that. Father, I love you on this great day. I pray you'll bless the message of the Word of God today as we go forward. Use it for your glory. In Jesus' wonderful name, I pray. Amen. Now, I'm going to get into a series of messages within a series. Now, I'm preaching from Titus, not verse by verse, just topical messages from the book of Titus. Now, as I get into this, message number 6, we're going to get into chapter 2, verse 1, but speak thou the things which become sound doctrine. And what we do in these messages, and I prayed to the Lord about it because I wasn't going to do this, but the Lord seemed like, I believe the Holy Spirit would have me do this. We go through 20 doctrines, and in several messages, we're going to cover 20 doctrines in the Bible. And we're going to go through these doctrines. I still believe in doctrine in the church, sound doctrine. Amen? So let's go to our first message on that. It's number 6 in the series, but it's the first message on sound doctrine, and I hope it's a blessing. Now, we come to our 6th overall message in this series, preaching from Titus. But I'm going today to start a series of messages within a series, and I hope that don't confuse you, but I want to help you. I want you to open your Bibles to Titus chapter number 2. And look at verse number 1. And I think we'll be here for several weeks if the Lord permits. Now, we'll just go by the way the Holy Spirit tells us to do this. All right. If not, then we'll go somewhere else. But Titus chapter number 2, verse number 1. But speak thou the things which become sound doctrine. And then he's going to lay out in the next verses here, which I'm not going to deal with right now, but he's going to lay out the verses about the men, the women, how the older men ought to teach the younger, and the older women ought to teach the younger women. But I want to call your attention today to this verse of Scripture, but speak thou the things which become sound doctrine. And I want to preach to you on this subject for probably a few weeks. But speak thou the things which become sound doctrine. Father, would you help us as we look into this today and use this message? Now, the way the Holy Spirit has laid it out for me is exactly the way you want me to do it. So I pray that you would help me. And I confess every sin, fault, and failure. I want to be clean. I want you to help me to say what I should and nothing I shouldn't. In Jesus' name, amen. Now, let me just get into it like this and say this today, that in our church world today, we need sound doctrine. Now, we already studied about preaching the Word of God. The Bible talked about preaching with long-suffering and doctrine. Now, the word doctrine means instruction. Now, the Bible also says, for the time will come when they

will not endure sound doctrine. I believe that time is here. And then the next verses in 2 Timothy is they just fall plumb away out of it. I mean, they just get out of it altogether. And I just say this, the contemporary church movement of our day is exactly where we are today. We do not want to endure any sound doctrine whatsoever. And then the next step is, as a friend of mine said, the contemporary church is a con, and it's temporary, and it'll be gone. It'll just pass away. And what it will leave is a void in America. Now, you it may shock you, but people that say they're Christians in America, the statistics decline, as the years go by. And America is not the Christian nation that we lived in many years ago. As one preacher said, you're not living in your grandpa's America. And that's right. He also said this, you could drive 50 miles in any direction, north, south, east, or west, 50 years ago, and you would hardly be pressed, especially in the South, to find a man that did not believe in God. Nowadays, you'd be hard-pressed to find somebody that does believe in God. And that's how much our nation is changing. I tell you what it is. It is a lack of sound doctrine from the Bible. Have you ever noticed how little that preachers as a whole preach from the writings of Paul? Have you ever noticed that? Most people go into the Gospels. And by the way, there's nothing wrong preaching the Gospel. That's what we ought to do. The Gospel is to unsaved people. No, the good news that Jesus saves ought to be preached to the world. But to saved people, they must be grounded and taught the doctrines of the Bible. Now, let me just get into it like this. All right. Now, the word sound doctrine, the word sound means, overall, it means good health. Now, everybody wants to be in good health, right? Amen. I mean, you go to the doctor, you want him to say, well, you're in good health. Now, we do a lot of things for our health, right? We try to eat right, and we walk, and we do a lot of stuff to help these bodies, you see. Now, let me ask you a question today, and I love you, all right? I want to help you. The meanest man in the world is a man who won't tell you the truth, but the man that loves you will tell you the truth. Now, let me ask you a question today. How healthy are you in the Lord? How healthy are you in the Lord? Now, Paul is telling his young preacher Titus, but speak thou the things which become sound doctrine, the good health, instruction. Now, are you getting that in the church where you go? All right. Are you getting the instruction? Are you getting the learning, the teaching from the Bible? Are you getting fed from the Word of God? Now, let me say this to you. I know that we have people today that they say, well, I want to get deep in the Scriptures. And I've got nothing wrong with that. That's good. We all ought to. But I want to say this. There's a place for simplicity. There's a place for simple things. We have left, not only in our nation, but in our churches, we have left common sense. And there's a place for simplicity. There's also a place for deep study. There's both of those places in the church, and they must be balanced. There's a place for preaching and teaching. There is a time when the pastors ought to teach the people. Now, have you ever heard I've heard preachers say this, I'm not thinking of any one person when I say this. So if you're guilty of this statement, I'm not just trying to lay it on you. But have you ever heard anybody say? I've heard preachers say this, especially in my whole lifetime, I guess I've been in church. I've heard them say this. Well, I'm a preacher. I'm not a teacher. Now, wait a minute. I want to say something about that. Now, wait a minute. I'm not for these so-called Bible teachers that use other versions of the Bible. I'm not for them, and I'll tell you why. I know this is a harsh statement, but I do not go to a septic tank to get a biscuit. I'm not going to listen. If a man don't think enough of my Bible to preach from it, I'm not going to listen to him. All right, now, I'm going to say this. I'll make the same statement Dr. Oliver Green made. Therefore, you'll understand that I'm in good company with this statement. Dr. Green, when speaking on this subject, said, I don't go to the garbage dump to get food. Amen. And so I'm in good doubt. Now, that having been said, let me go on and say this, that sound doctrine and instruction will never hurt you. It'll always help you. All right. It'll always help. Now, look at verse number 1 of Titus chapter 2. But speak thou. Now, the responsibility of the preacher is to speak the things that become sound doctrine. The responsibility of the preacher is to
preach to his people. That's like a herald delivering a message. But also he is to teach the people. Remember in Ephesians 4, God said he gave some pastors and teachers. Now, I'm not going to tell men how to preach except where the Bible tells us how to preach. And the Bible tells us that we ought to speak the things which become sound doctrine. When we go to church, we ought to give the people something. Now, I'm on radio. I pay to be on a lot of these stations. Now, listen. I want to study to give you something from the Word of God. I don't want to be on here just rambling around and shooting this and shooting that and doing this and doing that because it's a waste of time. My job on the radio, I'm not your pastor. I want you to understand that. And I have frowned on people over the years sending, you know, now, if you want to send an offering to this radio ministry, it would be appreciated, and we could get the gospel out. But your tithes go to the local church, and we'll deal with that later. But what I'm saying to about that is this, and maybe I am jumping around, but here's what I'm trying to say. I hope not. What I'm trying to say is this. We as the preachers, it is my responsibility to teach and to preach to you on the radio. Radio is a great tool. Radio was invented in America in 1920, I believe it was, or 1921, I can't remember. Somewhere in there, KDKA in Pittsburgh went on the air the first time. There have been over 100 years now radio's been in America. And evangelists and preachers and pastors have found radio to be a tool. By the way, it still works. For those of you who think radio is dead, it still works. We're spending thousands of dollars right now putting up a new station. And so what I'm saying to you is this. My job is to preach and to teach to you. Now, your job as the pastor is to preach and to teach to the people. And if you cannot teach the people, then maybe you ought to try to learn to be a teacher and a preacher at the same time. Because your people need more than just, you know, get hollering and screaming. Now, wait a minute. I'll say, if you lift your voice when you preach, it's all right with me. I got no problem with it. I got no problem. Loud preaching don't bother me. If it's from the Bible, it doesn't bother me. But I think you ought to be saying something. I'm going to stop right here and give you this. I feel like the Holy Spirit would have me do this. You know, I've been doing a lot of study on the life of David. And, you know, I've been on the radio for the last 2 or 3 years. In some portions of the year, I'm in the life of David. And so I've read David extensively over the years in the Bible, and probably as much as I've read anything, maybe except for the Book of Acts. But here in the latter stages of David, when David is running from Absalom, there were two young men, and they saw Joab thrust a dart through Absalom, and Ahimaaz was a good man. And Ahimaaz, when he found out Absalom was dead, he told Joab, said, "Let me run to the king." And Ahimaaz didn't see the whole thing. He knew a little bit about it, but he was eager. He was a friend of David. David loved him. David called him a good man. But I believe it was Cushai was there, and he saw the whole thing. And so Cushai, Joab said, "You're not going to run today." He said, "Run another day." And he told Cushai to run to tell the king. But Ahimaaz kept pressuring him. And Joab said, Why will you go, seeing you have no tidings prepared? Now, that word might scare some of you preachers, but I want to say to you. Now, I don't want to preach to preachers because it makes them mad. And I don't want to tell you how to preach, but I'm only telling you what the Bible says. But we as the men of God ought to prepare our sermons before we get in the pulpit. That is not cut and dry. That is not leaving the Holy Ghost out of it. Let me say to you, you need to learn to be disciplined in the Lord. Now, when I began studying this, the Holy Spirit was very much in this. Matter of fact, I prepared a lot of it yesterday. And today, before I came down the hall to record, I was still at my computer adding things that I felt like the Holy Spirit wanted me to say in these messages that I'm getting ready to preach. And I want to prepare. I don't want to get on the radio in front of thousands of people. My radio ministry has grown. We've added a lot of stations. I'm nothing. I'm a country preacher. I don't know much. But I know this. I never went to college. I'm not glorying in that. I wished I could have in some respects. But God did not see fit for me to do that. And so I had to learn the Bible, and I had to study the Bible. And I've tried to do that over the years. But my job is to teach and to preach the people. So now, the preacher has a job. Now, I want to give you this because I wrote some of these verses down. Well, let me get back to Ahimaaz for just a minute. Let me get back to that. I got off subject. But Ahimaaz wanted to run.
but he didn't have anything to say. He kept pressuring Joab, and finally Joab said, run. Well, Ahimaaz overtook Cushai. He overran. But when he got to the king, he didn't have anything to say. Now, I'm afraid that a lot of our preachers are Ahimaaz. They get in the pulpit, they have nothing to say. You got a lot of people who want to teach Sunday school, but they have not anything to say. Listen, it is not about your agenda. It is not about your pet beliefs or my pet beliefs or my agenda. It is about this Bible. It is about the book of God. Now, you'll get sound doctrine out of no book except the Bible. Wait a minute. Now, commentaries and other books may aid you, but I don't know why people want to get so-and-so's book and teach out of it. I never have understood that. Why don't you get Jesus' book and teach out of it? Jesus wrote a great book. It's called the Bible. Amen. It's not everything Jesus knows, but it's everything Jesus wanted you to know. And God wrote the Bible. From Genesis to Revelation, Jesus wrote the Bible. Study John 1:1. We'll get to that verse later. But now, what I want to do is I want to say to you, he told Titus, he said, but speak thou the things which become sound doctrine. Not speak thou. Now, how should a preacher speak to the people? All right? Now, for years, I thought, quote unquote, you just kind of laid it on them. I thought you got on the radio and you just fussed everybody out. I thought that's what you did in the church. And if you'd fuss them out, somebody'd amen you. And boy, the more they amen you, the more you'd fuss at people. Well, let me tell you, over the years, I've learned that's not the proper way to preach. Now, wait a minute. I'm preaching the same thing I did 40 years ago. This Bible, it's not Ricky Cotton, but this Bible's against adultery, shacking up, not being married, gambling, cussing, lying, stealing, homosexuality. This Bible's against it. I mean, this Bible's against liquor drinking and all kind of stuff. I mean, you name it, doping this Bible's against it, and therefore I must preach it. But wait a minute. I got several preachers that listen to me. If you're a pastor of a church, you know far more about pastoring than Brother Ricky does. Well, I pastored 5 churches, but I didn't know anything about that when I was pastoring. The more I've learned now since I've not been pastoring, I think I've learned more since I've not been pastoring than I did when I was, and I learned I'm a big failure in it. So I have no right to really tell you what to do and what not to do, because I don't know what to do and what not to do, but I know what the Bible says, and that's my only way forward in life, is to know what the Bible says. So I pray, but how should I preach it? Let me give you this. I believe Philippians chapter 4, verse 5 would be in order here. The Bible said, let your moderation be known unto all men. The Lord is at hand. Our Lord is soon coming. So how should I speak to you? In the spirit of meekness, in the spirit of humbleness. Now, there are times to rebuke. There are times to say things. But I tell you what, we need to say things in the right way. I believe this, and one fella gave this illustration. I heard him give this 25 years ago, and I canned it in my brain, and I like using it because I think it's very helpful. You know, Peter was one of these fellas. Peter reminds me of me in my early ministry. Peter is just, he's right there, boy. Anything he's ready to take, he'd go bear hunting with a switch. I mean, he's just right there. And Peter's about half asleep over there in the garden. They start going, and the multitude comes to take Jesus, and Malchus, the servant of the high priest, is standing there, and Peter whips that sword out, and I don't know why he chose him. Why didn't he choose the high priest? But he chose the servant of the high priest, and he said, whoop, and he whacked his ear off. Now, did Jesus glory in that? Did Jesus say, praise God, Peter, why you're just standing for what's right. You took that sword and just whacked that guy's ear off. Why, God bless you, son, there's going to be 2 mansions for you in heaven. No, he didn't say that. Jesus rebuked him. He said, put up thy sword into thy sheath. And he reached down and put, by the way, what a miracle he did right there. He just reached down, no doubt the blood flying, ears laying on the ground. Jesus reached down, put that ear, just put it right back up on the side of his head, just put it right back on there. Now, brother, what I'm saying by that is this. How many spiritual ears have we cut off? Now, I believe in preaching the Bible. Don't get me wrong. Somebody say, oh, Brother Ricky, he's turning to be a cop. I say, well, you just don't know me, do you? Let me tell you, I'm not going to change my mind. I've had men try to change me on the Word of God, the King James Bible, and everything. And the music I play on the radio, I had a fella come to me one time. He said, he said, you want to change the music? I said, no, we ain't doing that.
I'm not going to change. I've come too far down the road to change. Somebody said, well, preacher, we're living in different times. Well, you better realize you got the same God and the same Bible, Jesus Christ, the same yesterday, today, and forever. But how am I supposed to preach to people? In the spirit of meekness. I think we've cut a lot of ears off with this, you know, taking shots at people and calling people names and that kind of preaching. I just don't do anymore. I believe if you'll preach the Word of God, I believe God will help people. And we're going to get into some doctrines, by the way. I'm going to tell you about that in a few minutes. Just hang on. I'm in the introduction of this. So hang on. Will you hang on with me, okay? Hang on with me. Now, I'd like to read to you Ephesians chapter 4, verse number 15. Now, Paul has just given the Ephesian people how he is. God has given some pastors and evangelists, some pastors, teachers, and some, you know, apostles, evangelists. He gave them that list. But in verse 15, he says this, but speaking the truth in love may grow up into him in all things, which is the head, even Christ. Now, the first part of that verse, but speaking the truth in love. Do you realize, and I just never thought about this, and my pastor pointed this out, in a sermon, and I never thought of it like this. Do you realize how much Paul loved the people he preached to? Why, to hear some preachers tell it, they don't love anybody. Now listen, when we preach, our love is, you know, you're on the radio, you listen to me every day, you take your time to listen to me. And you ought to know that you've got a man on the radio you've never met. Most of you will never meet me. I'll never meet most of you before I die. I'll never meet you. But you got a man on the radio. If this message is played back 100 years from now and I'm gone to glory, you know that in my lifetime you had a man on the radio that loved the people. Why, I'm not going to talk bad about you people. Why, many of you send love gifts and help this ministry. Many of you pay my bills, all right? I mean, I get a salary from the ministry. Just I've got churches that support the ministry, and I've got people send individual support. Why, you folk put tires on my car and gas in my car and oil in my engine. Why in the world would I come on the radio and be mean to you? Now, wait a minute. I'm not compromising for money. Please don't misunderstand that. Somebody go up and say, well, boy, he just, no, that's not what I'm saying at all. But what I'm saying to you is this, why pick a fight with people when you can help them? There was a fellow one day, young preacher, and he did not understand the Bible qualifications for a preacher about marriage. By the way, I still believe what the Bible said in the book of Titus and the book of 1 Timothy. Amen, about preaching. I believe what the Bible said. There are no exceptions. God does not make an exception. And so this young man did not understand it. And, you know, back in those days, I was pretty rough about that kind of stuff. Now, by the way, I still believe the preacher ought to be qualified to preach. Amen. I don't preach for any preacher that his marriage is out of whack. I don't preach for him. I'm not mad at him. I'm not better than he is. But I'm not going to go into his church and put my blessing on it. I'm not. Now, see, I'm already in the great dark. But here's the deal. Here's the deal. Now, I'm to speak the truth in love. So this fellow comes to me. And I had enough wisdom at that time, thank God that I did, that I took the Bible and I kindly showed the brother where he was mixed up. Let me say to you that that man has done a great ministry in his lifetime. That man got into a good Bible preaching church. And that man's done more for God than I have. I mean, than I ever will probably, I guess. And that man is known. That man, God is using that man all over this nation. And I thank God for it. I thank God that God is using this good man. But you know what? I spoke the truth to him in love. Let me ask you a question. You know, some of you put a fight, and we're going to get to some of these doctrines, and I'm going to show you what I'm going to do here in just a minute. And when we get to some of these doctrines, people fuss and fight and scream and get mad at the preacher and all this kind of, but wait a minute, I want to ask you a question. I'm just asking a question. If over the last 50 years in our churches, if we had spoken the doctrines of God with more love to the people, would we have all this rebellion? Now, you know, I have noticed rebellion is not just in people, it's in animals. Did you notice that? I had no pets whatsoever. I'm not a pet parent. I just want you to know that. I'm not. If you know, I'm not mad at you. I'm not. I believe that pets have their place and humans have theirs, and we have the preeminence and dominion over pets. But you know what? A stray cat came along. And she began to meow and meow and meow and meow every day. And I prayed to God. I said, Lord, let that cat go find some food somewhere. Let her go to somebody's house. And God said, all right, I will. And God let her go to mine. She never left.
And so I threw her a piece of chicken, and she eat it. And then I felt sorry for her and got some cat food and got her out of the woods and petted her. And that cat's become my buddy. And every day of my life, so help me, every morning that cat is laying on the steps waiting on Ricky Cothran to come out the door. And the cat loves me better than some people do, I think. Amen. But the cat loves me. But here's the deal. Not long after that, we had an addition in the cat family. We had three little kittens. And they came along. And so those little kittens, you know, they do bad things sometimes. For instance, they climb up into the car, into the engine part and into the bottom end of the car. Well, we did what all smart people do. We researched on the internet. What do you do to get them out of the car? Whatever. You know why? Because we don't want them to get hurt. But I learned the more you discipline those cats, the more rebellious they got. I mean, it's just like they were daring you. And so I told Christy, I said, maybe the best thing to do is just leave them alone and let it work out of them. I don't know. But, you know, people sometimes in the Baptist church, the more you harp on them, the more you fuss at them, seem like the worse they get. Now, it ought not be that way. I'm not saying that. You ought to listen to your pastor and you ought to listen to the men of God. But now let me go on, and I feel like I dig holes for myself. Proverbs 15:23 says this, a man hath joy by the answer of his mouth. And a word spoken in due season. Now, let me say this to you. Amen. Let me, how good is it? Let me go back and read that verse. I don't feel like I'm a good reader on the radio. Proverbs 15:23, a man hath joy by the answer of his mouth. And a word spoken in due season, how good is it? Now, when a preacher preaches the word of God in due season, how good is it? You know, my pastor, I've learned a lot of things from watching him. And I've had some good pastors over the years. Different ones of my pastors. But I've watched my pastor. And not too awful long ago, my pastor had to preach a message that was rather, it wasn't mean at all. But it was just putting it down there where it is. By the way, that message helped me. I didn't get mad and try to get a committee and run him off. And say, well, we need a different preacher. No, I didn't try to do that. That message, but you know what it was? It was in due season. I've been guilty over the years of my preachers. I tell you this, and I beseech you, don't make the mistakes Brother Ricky's made. Oh, some of you hear me on the radio and you say, man, you've had a great ministry. I've had a ministry full of mistakes. The Bible said wisdom cometh through much grief, and if I've got any wisdom at all, it sure has come through much grief, and you can look at this gray head and figure that. I thought I was God's gift to preaching. Well, friend, we come to the end of our radio broadcast for this Saturday, July 18, Sunday, July 19. It is a great joy to be with you today here on the radio, and I praise the Lord. Well, our message today is R483-6. If you want a copy of that, you feel free to write us this week. We'll give it to you free of charge, all right? And I hope these messages on sound doctrine for the next several weeks will be a real blessing as we get into them. May God bless you is our prayer. Lord willing, we'll talk to you again next week, same time, same station. God bless you. Jesus. Well, friends, I want to thank you for listening to today's Gospel Pulpit radio broadcast. Address your cards and letters to the Gospel Pulpit, Post Office Box 797, Dobson, North Carolina, 27017. I'm Brother Ricky Cothran. I hope you'll tune in again on the same station at the same time for another Gospel Pulpit radio broadcast when we come and dine around the Word of God together. All the time, he who fed the multitudes turned the water into wine to the hungry. A shining light in a world of darkness, the WTBI Radio Ministry.

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2: Take your Bible, 2 Chronicles chapter 7, and also Genesis 35. 2 Chronicles 7, that's where we'll bring our text verse from. Then we'll end up in Genesis 35. We're going through the life of Jacob on Wednesday nights, and we were in Genesis 35 this past Wednesday. There's some things I want to look at this morning. We should get there. I hope to get there. But I want to bring our text from 2 Chronicles chapter 7, verse 14. Very familiar verse. There's some things I want to look at I believe will help us. Revival is personal. There's going to be some things said this morning that I pray that brings conviction to you, to me. I'm not here to throw rocks at anybody, but I've had to accept this message, and I hope you receive it as well. And I hope you're willing to get some things in

God's a God of peace and comfort and strength. God's a God of conviction. You can ignore conviction. Life will never be in order for you if you ignore conviction. God sends conviction through His Scripture. He sends conviction through His Spirit. God sends conviction through other people. Somebody help me. God will use other people to speak to you with conviction. That's just the Bible. Read it and you'll see what I'm talking about. 2 Chronicles chapter 7, verse 14. If my people which are called by my name. Notice the wording in here. If my people, which are called, he's not telling the lost people. He's talking to the church people. He's talking to the saved people. He says, shall humble themselves and pray and seek my face, turn from the wicked ways. Then will I hear from heaven and will forgive their sin and will heal their land. And now this is one of the most familiar and powerful verses in all the Bible dealing with revival. Okay, now these words, were spoken to God or spoken by God to Solomon. God, Brother Howard, God is speaking to Solomon, the wisest man in all the world, and he's speaking to Solomon to tell the people what it's going to take to have revival. So I believe you and I can glean from this. I believe we can grow from this if we'll take heed to this. What they're doing here, they've just had the temple dedication. The temple dedication was filled with the power of God. It was, they couldn't even get in there. The Shekinah glory. It was just God's blessing, God helping them. But in the midst of that, Brother Sid, you go into chapter 7, after the fire of God had fallen, he begins to speak to Solomon and tell them that there's going to be some times that the people of God, even though they were, Miss Tracy and Brother Steve, even though God had filled the temple and God was doing great things, and God, just the Shekinah glory was just in a magnificent way. Just a chapter after the great revival, he looks at them and he tells Solomon, he said, listen, there's going to be some time that God's people will drift away from the Word. Isn't that Bible? Isn't that in our land today? Even as good as God is, even as wonderful as our church is, even as great as God's power is, there's going to be times when God's people are not always what they should be. That's what the Bible teaches. The Bible's filled with Bible characters who were not what they... Maybe this morning. Listen, we all sit here. We all can do better, be better. Somebody say amen. But listen, you'll never do better and you'll never be better until you acknowledge there's something that's not right in your life. You'll never. Amen. Chapter 7, God warned Solomon that there'd be seasons of judgment because of sin. He said there'd be droughts and famines and pestilence and difficulties. God also, listen, he told him those things of judgment, but he also said, listen, I've got a remedy. Listen, you don't have to stay where you are. You don't have to stay in a place of sin and difficulty. You don't have to stay in a place of drifting. God has a remedy. The remedy is, Brother Sid, you come back to God. Amen. Hey, you leave what you've done. You leave what you've got into. You leave that and lay it at the feet of Jesus. You get with Jesus. You get it right. And you know what he'll do? He'll forgive you. He'll help you. He'll strengthen you. And listen, and make you even better than before. That's what our Bible teaches. Amen. Now notice in these verses, notice that in very special, and I mentioned it a few minutes ago, but he's not dealing with the White House. He's not dealing with the courthouse. He's not dealing with the schoolhouse. He's not dealing with the community politicians. He's dealing with the local church. And for us to have revival, the church, listen, revival starts not with the hot spots, not with the crowd in the world. They're going to do what they're going to do. They're going to make mockery of God. They're going to make shame of God. That's what they're going to do, and they do it very well. They're empowered and they're influenced by Satan himself. Listen, God's not going to work through them, but God wants to work in revival. He'll work it through the local church. And for us to have revival, it's going to start in God's house. Revival does not start in the lost world getting right. It starts with the church getting right. And can I ask you something this morning? Would you look at me? Would you be completely honest? I'm not asking you to stand to your feet and confess. I'm not asking you to raise your hand. I'm asking you to be honest with yourself and be honest with God. Are you right with God? Are you, boy, it got quiet right there. Are you in a place where God can send revival through you? Do you know this? Do you know this and that this morning? Do you know any great

0: any great forest fire that ever started, it always started with one spark. It started with one spark. Can I ask you, are you going to sit there like a knot on a log and you're going to be cold and indifferent and you're going to hold on to you? You're going to hold on to your sin. You're going to hold on to your pride. You're going to hold on to what you're dealing with instead of bringing it and laying it to God and letting God start. Maybe God has allowed all this to start a revival through you. Wouldn't it be great? Wouldn't it be great? Listen, if you get things right, and listen, I've already preached this to me, and I've done my best to repent. I've done my best to confess. I've done my best to surrender my heart to God. I want to be better than I've ever been. Right, listen, I want God to work and proceed. Hey, listen, now I'm asking you to be honest with you. So, hey, we got a devil attacking our next generation. We got our devil that's all out assault on the local church. He's against our politicians. Listen, Bible says things are going to get worse and worse. You know what we need to combat worse and worse? We need revival. And, hey, revival is possible. Why? God's still on the throne. God ain't sick. God ain't dead. God ain't cold. God ain't in the hospital. He's still on the throne. He's still able this morning. The only thing that hinders revival is us. Is us. You can blame it on the Democrats, and they got a lot to blame for. You can blame it on whoever. You can blame it on your spouse. You can blame it on your pastor. Go right ahead. I told a man yesterday, if you're going to get mad at me, you just got to get in line. Somebody help me. And there's a pretty long line. It don't even bother me no more. Amen. But I'm simply saying, if you want revival, listen, it'll start with you. I want revival for my sake, for my family's sake, for God's glory, and listen to me, for your sake, for our young people's sake. Amen. So as we stand on the eve of revival, Brother Cody, you'll be here tomorrow. On the eve of revival, why not let revival start right now? Amen. Listen, no disrespect to Brother Cody Zorn, but listen, God can start revival with him or without him. Because God is the source of our revival. Look at these verses real quick. Notice the call to revival. He says, if my people. Notice God, he's not speaking to the lost world. He's speaking to his people. He said, if my people. He said, if Steve Howard. He said, if Aaron Wyke. He said, if Chad Giroir. He said, Sid Oaksby. He said, if my people. He said, if my people. Listen, lost people, they need salvation. God's people, the church, we need revival. The church needs awakening. That's the day that we're in. Listen, there's nothing that's going to stir them other than the conviction of the Holy Ghost. Hey, we're God's people. We drift away. We get cold. We get indifferent. Hey, we don't let the sparks and the fire and the Spirit of God stir us anymore. Hey, we don't cry anymore. Listen, we don't shout anymore. Listen, we don't read our Bible anymore. Listen, we're not sincere about prayer anymore. We just go through the motions. You can't have revival just sitting on a church pew asking God, expecting God to send revival. It's going to take a stirring. It's going to take a moving. And listen, it bothers me that we can sit on our church pews and we can, listen, go through the motions and not be convicted by the Holy Ghost to get things right in our lives. The Bible says this. The Bible says, will thou not revive us again? Notice what he says, that thy people may rejoice in thee. Listen, you can blame the church. You can blame the people in front of you, on the pew in front of you. You can blame the pastor if you want to. Listen, there's no joy. There's no rejoicing anymore. You know why? Listen, we don't have revival. There's no stirring in our heart. Listen. We do have a Spirit-filled church. We do have a Spirit. Hey, we do have a God that moves in us. But listen, we sit there on our church pews, and listen, there's no striving. There's no desire. There's no joy anymore. Listen, we can't raise our hand. We don't have tears anymore. Hey, what's happened? We've let the world slip in. And listen, we push the Spirit back. And that's where we are today. He said, if my people. He said, if my people. If my people. You put your name right there. Revival requires responsibility. God says, my people. Responsibility is not Washington. It's not society. The responsibility is on God's people. Amen. Notice the preparation for revival, Bruce said. He said, shall humble themselves. Oh, here we go. Here's our problem right here. Here's our problem. He says, humble himself. He says, before God can lift us up, we must bow down. And listen, we're not willing to bow down. We're not willing to say, God, I've sinned. And listen, look at me real quick. Somebody help me. Hey, it's real easy It's real easy for you and I to point at somebody else's sin. But what about our own sin? Somebody help me. What about our own sin? What about our own stuff? What about our own way? If we'll get our own self cleaned up. If we'd be better as a child of God for the Lord. I'm honest with you this morning. I don't think any of us can just dwell on what you've done. I don't think any of us can dwell on what you've done to me. I don't think we can do that. Why? But see, I'll tell you why. Because there's so, you know why? You know why it's so easy to point to somebody else? Because when we're pointing to somebody else, listen, it takes everything off of us. It takes, and you know what that is? That's just pride. Listen, hey, before I can point out your sin, I've got, somebody help me. I've got to get to an altar. I've got to say, God, I'm sorry. God, I backbited this week. God, I gossiped this week. God, I lied this week. God, I ain't read my Bible this week. But I'm going to talk about you and what you ain't done and what you have done. That's hypocrisy. We can't have revival when we're pointing at everybody else. We all got stuff. Listen, we're all going to stand before God. And listen, we're the reason revival starts with God's people. If you'll bow and confess and clean your life up, you'll have peace and you'll be, listen, there'll be peace that passeth all understanding. And listen, when you get like that, somebody help me. When you get that peace that passes all understanding because you've confessed it, you got it under the blood, you've cleaned out your closet 3 times, you got it right. Hey, listen, you don't care what nobody else thinks. You don't care what nobody else says. Listen, it's not in an arrogant way. It's just in a spirit-filled way. I can come here and I can preach because why? I've told him I'm sorry. I've told him I'm wrong. I've told him I slipped. I've told him I'm not what all to be. He knows it. And listen, confession is what Solomon said we got to do. Humble. God, I'm wrong. I'm wrong. I don't think there's anybody here. I think we're all, that's why I'm looking out at a crowd. Everybody's holding their head down right now. God, I'm wrong. God, I've come short. Humility admits our need. And we don't like to admit that we have a need. It's easy for me to point Sid's need. It's easy for me to blame Donnie. Somebody help me. See, humility acknowledges our sin. Humility helps us realize that we got pride in our heart. Humility helps us realize that we got bitterness in our heart. Yeah. Look at me. When you can't pray for somebody else because you're angry at them, you know what that is? That's bitterness. Yeah, I know you don't hear this morning, but you know what? I want revival. Hey, when you can't talk to somebody else, you know what that is? Listen, that's pride that's been injected and infested with bitterness. That's pretty good. There's going to be times that we can't have fellowship with each other because of situations in our life, but there should never be a time that we're not right with Him and we can't talk and pray for them and ask God to help us and lead us and guide us. There shouldn't be no anger. Shouldn't be no bitterness. Shouldn't be mad at each other. We should be humble, and realize that we need help from the Holy Ghost. That's what the Bible teaches. Prayerlessness. When we realize, can I ask you this real quick? And I know you walked in a trap this morning. I understand that. Would you be honest this morning? How many of us, as God's people, if my people called by my name, felt seek my? I wonder, Miss Barbara. I wonder, Terry, Miss Ron. I wonder how many of us have taken time this past week to pray for revival. To be honest with you, you could probably count the church members in your one hand who's really, honestly, and sincerely prayed for revival for our church. And the devil's gaining foothold. Listen, would you be honest? Listen, just five to ten years ago, you didn't have men marrying men. You didn't have women marrying women. You didn't have to worry about your child going to school and somebody else talking them in from being a boy to turn into a girl. Well, hey, what's happened? I tell you what's happened. Hey, God's people,
1: Hey, we go through the motions. We go to our church and we get angry at each other. And when we're doing that, he's winning. Somebody help me. He's winning. He's winning.
0: And when he's winning, we're not praying. We're not worshiping. We're sitting on our church pews and boy, we just look so hunky-dory.
1: Well, hey, what happened to our prayer life? What happened to the power? He's still God. Yep. He's still on the throne. It ain't him. It's us.
0: Absolutely. It's us. I wonder how many of us have been, can I say this to you real quick? I wonder how many of us have been too angry this week to pray. We took many hours this week talking to him, but we ain't took much time talking to him. He said, my people. Listen, you can like it. I hadn't preached hard to you in a while. Would you be honest with me this morning? Pretty good preaching. Yes, hey, prayerlessness. When's the last time we, you know what the Bible says? The effectual, fervent prayer of a righteous man. Yeah. You know what it does? It availeth much. It accomplishes much. But when you're angry, when you're sowing discord, and when you can't get off your phone talking about everybody else, you know what you're doing? You're feeding him. Yeah. Right, preacher. Feeding him.
2: Preach, preacher.
0: That's what we are. Amen. You know, the devil's working a trap and a snare to steal our children. Steal our families. We're so caught up. Look at me. I'm bringing to your attention what's already been brought to my attention. Yeah, pretty good preaching. Revival begins when we stop pointing fingers and start examining hearts. You want revival? Quit pointing finger. What about you? Look, if you can wear a halo, if you can fly around this room, and you got wings on your back, listen, then you can point fingers. None of us can. Pretty good preaching. Prayer says this, Brother Sid. He says the prayer of revival, he says, and pray. Every revival in the Bible was preceded by a prayer meeting. You know how long they prayed before the great preaching on the day of Pentecost? Bible says they prayed 10 solid days. Pray 10 solid days. Then Miss Caroline's Peter stood before the people and preached in 3,000 souls. Here we are one day for revival and probably hadn't maybe three or four people has prayed for revival. But God, you're just supposed to send it down here because we go to church and oh yeah, I give money and God, I sing in the choir. And the whole time, the devil's stealing the next generation. He's wiping out our families. Hey, he's ruining, wrecking, causing chaos. Yep. He said, pray. Can you pray this morning? I'm just asking you a question. I'm just being honest. Remember, you walked in on it this morning. Can you pray this morning? Can you honestly say, how many of us have real burdened prayer requests in our heart? How many of us have children that are going to hell? How many of us have things in our life that we really want to see God do? But it's not as important as being mad at him or him or upset with him. That's my agenda. That's more important, being mad at him or her, than being humble and forget it. I don't know about you, but listen, hey, what about our kids? Aren't they more important to us than what somebody else has said to you or about you or against you?
2: Yeah.
0: Yeah. Amen. We'd rather duke it out with you than that's pretty good preaching. I don't care who you are. I love all of you. Ain't none of you worth standing in the way, me praying for my kids and my family. Somebody help me. It's pretty good preaching. Help us, Lord. He says, pray. He says in verse 14, and my people which are called by my name, notice shall humble themselves. And notice this next word. He says, and pray. Pray. Prayer demonstrates dependence. Prayer says, I cannot do this without God. That's what prayer says. When you get on your knees, when you get to an altar, when you get by a bedside, if you have a place, you know what it says? It says, God, I can't without you.
1: You know what Moses said? Moses said, God, we ain't even going to go on if you ain't going with us.
0: Read it. Exodus, what is it, 33? Ain't it 33? Somewhere in there he says, and he says, we're not even going. Prayer moves. Listen, prayer invites God's divine power. Prayer moves the hand of God. Prayer opens the window of heaven. Prayer prays. It prays the soul of the heart. It prepares the soul of the heart. James said it's effectual, fervent prayer. Prayer must be earnest. We get routine prayer. Would you be honest with me real quick? Would you be honest? I'm going to be honest with you. How many times have you been sincere and earnest about prayer? You get down to pray and you almost fell asleep praying. So really, we wasn't sincere. Really, we're not as insincere. I'm talking about Burton. I'm talking about the old timers. You say, preacher, don't start as old timers. I'm talking about them men would meet 6 and 8 hours. I'm talking about go lock herself in a room and not come out. I'm talking about till got a hold of God or God got a hold of them. And listen, they experienced revival. They seen revival. They seen prayers answered. They seen a moving of God because they were sincere about it. Oh, preacher, that's just the old day. No, we don't want it no more. Yeah. We don't want it no more. Right. Amen. Just go through the motions of it. Notice the pursuit of revival. He says this. He says, seek. He says, seek my face. But Kevin, he says, seek my face. I'll say this. There's a difference between seeking God's hand and God's face. Oh, God, would you provide, help me pay for this bill. I'm praying. I'm believing. You know what we're doing? We're asking for God's hand. Oh, God, would you remove this overcoming burden out of my life? Would you just remove it? Would you help me? Would you remove this thing that I'm going through? We're asking for God's hand. But to some, this wisest man in the world, Solomon, said this. He said, seek his face. You know what that means? Not his hand, not financial help, not a burden to be relieved. I'm talking about, hey, his presence. Amen. His presence. Yeah. But on his presence. God, when I'm praying, sit with me. God, when I'm praying, touch me. God, when I'm praying, empower me. I know you have if you're saved. I know you have. But how long has it been since you've prayed in the power of God? Is everybody okay? Yeah. We all pray. I prayed this morning. I pray tonight. I'll pray tomorrow. We all pray. I'm talking about when's the last time you prayed in the power. Listen, the words just rolled off your tongue, came from the heart. Listen, it was power in it. It was power in it. When's the last time you done that? Then when you got up, you felt him get up with you. And we testify. We stand in this church and we testify what a great church it is. And it is. It's a wonderful place. It's a spirit-filled place. But we're missing it. We're missing it. I'm not mad at anybody this morning. I'm preaching to me too. It's time that I mount this pulpit. Listen, in my own power. Somebody help me. I'm honest with you. But Stephen Patterson, Stephen Howard, and Pastor Posey's presence shouldn't be that way. We've got it all routined. We could do it without him. We could do it without him, but it wouldn't be effective. We know how to do it without him. We know when to sing. We know what button to push. We know how to do it. Somebody help me. But that's not it. Solomon said there's going to be drifting. Listen, my presence can't stop you from drifting. My presence can't say anything to you to stop you. But if he gets in, he can help us. That's good preaching. Notice he says, turn from their wicked ways. Turn from their wicked ways. Don't mean feel sorry for yourself. Don't mean feel sorry for that. It's not something emotional. Repentance brings, it means changing direction. Changing direction. Murder is sin. Lying is sin. Anger is sin. It's It's all sin. What do you do? He tells us what to do. He says, turn. He says, turn from it. Turn from your lying. Turn from your anger. He said, turn from your, mischievous heart. Turn from it. What do you do? What's that mean? Why? I'm not going to murder no more. I'm sorry. I'm not going to lie no more. I'm sorry. I lied. I'm sorry. Look at me. I lied. I'm sorry. I'm sorry. I'm sorry. I was not honest. I'm sorry. I'm sorry. Look, it may not mean nothing to you. You may say, oh, it's okay, brother. It's okay. Love you. And you get in a car and you start texting about him. But you know where it registers? It registers there. And whether he accepted, whether he laughed at me, whether he mocked me, whatever he said about me, I got it clean. I got it clean. And if I got it clean with him, it really don't matter. What he thinks. And I'm not making no just, he's too big for me to disrespect him. He could bear hug me and squeeze me out. That's for not jump on his back and ride him around, amen. That's what matters. That's where we are. That's what we need in our church today. And listen, you don't, look at me. You don't have to explain it. You don't have to write a 10-page letter. No. You don't have to explain yourself. You don't have to. You don't have to. I'm sorry. It's convenient. It's good. It's enough. If you'll do that, it'll work. And if you really got it right with him, it's all right. And look at me real quick. Look at me. If you really got it right with him, it'll show. It'll show. And if you haven't got it right with him, it'll show also. That's pretty good preaching. Is there somebody in here you need to get something right with? I'm talking about right here in this room. What you do outside there, that's between you and the Lord. It affects this as well. But it's very important that you have it right here. Somebody help me. Admit, right? Look, sin is sin. Look, don't put it in a box. Don't categorize it. Hey, it's sin. It's wrong. Preacher, deacon, whoever, it's wrong. But God still forgives sin. Pretty good preaching. He says this. He says if we confess our sin. Is there anything that in this church this morning that you need to confess for tomorrow? Look at me. I'm not going to slide up here and tell you to come by here one by one. All right, see it, Oglesby? Come on down to the pastor and confess these things. No? No? I'm not even, I don't have to be around. I don't have to be here. And look, you don't have to say it out loud because he hears what you're thinking. He knows what you say before you ever think it. If you and he said if you confess it, you know what confession is? Confession is seeing your sin the same way he sees it. Yeah. Not what Courtney says, not what Aaron says, not what Renee says. Say, I'm confessing what I've done is wrong with you because that's what you said about it in your book.
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1: With SRN News, I'm Mary Rose. The Pentagon has ended its latest round of attacks on Iran.
2: The U.S. Central Command released video of U.S. warplanes taking off from a ship, saying it launched airstrikes targeting Iran's paramilitary Revolutionary Guard on Sunday to retaliate for the killing of American troops in Jordan. Two American service members were killed Saturday in an Iranian attack on a base in Jordan, and one is missing. Four others were injured. On Sunday, the U.S. targeted bridges, electrical facilities, and other locations in Iran. Tehran retaliated by hitting power and water treatment plants in Kuwait. I'm Donna Water.
1: Concerns are growing about Cuba's military ties with U.S. adversaries as the island nation struggles. Correspondent Ken Lorman reports the Trump White House is hoping new sanctions bring an end to communist rule.
3: Analysts warn Cuba has acquired hundreds of drones from Iran and Russia, raising concerns they could threaten U.S. interests in the region, including facilities at Guantanamo Bay. Reports also highlight severe shortages, power outages, and food insecurity across the island. Meantime, recent U.S. sanctions backed by the Trump administration continue to target Cuban government-linked groups and businesses accused of supporting repression. Ken Lorman reporting.
1: Authorities say the largest residential fire in modern Norwegian history has destroyed over 100 homes. The fire started Friday in a townhouse in Drammen and spread to nearby forests. Firefighters continue to work on controlling the blaze Saturday. The Norwegian Directorate for Civil Protection confirmed that this is the largest fire of its kind in modern times. This is SRN News. Congressmen issue a warning about assisted

0: doctor. They say, quote, there are grave informed consent issues within physician-assisted suicide. Less than 1% of patients receive mental health referrals. Republican Senator James Lankford and Democratic Senator Tim Kaine authored the letter. Michael Harrington reporting.
1: Some pro-abortion groups want to see state laws that go further than Roe versus Wade did and lift all restrictions on abortion right up to the moment of birth. The National Abortion Federation, an organization of abortion providers, says it is opposed to rigid legal cutoffs that ban or restrict abortion care at viability or arbitrary gestational lines. This is SRN News. YouTube has appealed a landmark social media addiction lawsuit verdict.
2: The jury found YouTube and Meta negligent in March in a case involving a young woman who claimed social media addiction worsened her mental health. Jurors awarded the woman $6 million in total damages after the five-week trial concluded. YouTube's lawyers filed the appeal days after Meta had already filed its own appeal. Both defendants had filed post-trial motions asking the judge to toss out the jury's verdict and for a new trial. The judge denied those motions in early June. Keith Peters reporting.
1: Taylor Farms has expanded a voluntary recall of its iceberg lettuce product sourced from central Mexico because of a potential link to the multi-state cyclospora outbreak that has sickened people across the U.S. More details at srnnews.com.
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1: Hello, everyone. I'm David Green, director of the Gospel Hour, and it's my privilege to welcome you to this Lord's Day broadcast. I'm so happy you have decided to share a portion of your worship experience with us today, and I promise you won't be disappointed as we have another beautiful song for you by the Gospel Hour singers and musicians, and we are continuing with our series of messages, Behold the Man, as preached and taught by my late father, Dr. Oliver B. Green. And, of course, as you know, we only are playing this series on Sundays, and it will go on into the beginning of September. So I hope you will share a part of your Sunday with us each and every Sunday as we continue this great series. But right now, let's hear The Last Mile of the Way. 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
1: Our Father, among the many things that we do not know, I thank Thee, Father God, that there's one thing I know. The Savior has been born. And Father, I thank Thee, kind Heavenly Father, that I know it because He lives within my heart. Father, I found it in the Word of God that if I would believe that Jesus Christ was the Son of God, that He died and rose again, You'd save me. I believed it, Father. You saved me, and I thank You today from the depths of my heart for the salvation that I have and enjoy in the Lord Jesus. Our Father, in Jesus' name, honor Thy precious word, and please, Lord, save somebody across this great nation, and we'll give God the praise in Jesus' precious, powerful, saving name. Amen. I hope I can sit at my microphone and talk to you. Now, I don't want to preach today. I want to talk. This is a very sacred hour to my heart. Now, as I've said before, I'm not arguing with anybody about the birthday of Jesus. The thing that I'm so glad about is the fact that He is born. Christ the Savior is born. Jesus the Savior is born. Now, there's no doubt in my mind about it. So I'm not arguing. I don't have any time to argue about the day or the date, whether it was the 21st or the 29th of December or the 21st or the 29th of June. It doesn't make any difference to me. The thing that matters is the fact that He was born. He did live. He did die on a cross. He did come back from the dead. And thank God there is a man in heaven today who sits at the right hand of God the Father to make intercession for this unworthy preacher speaking to you now. All this month I've been reading for our text, John 19 and verse 5, Behold the man. Now then, as we, that is the Christian world, we who believe in the Lamb of God and believe on the Son of God, we have set aside this season to remember the birth of the Lord Jesus Christ. Now, I'm reading today the scripture that I've been reading this week in Luke 2 and verse 1. It came to pass in those days that there went out a decree from Caesar Augustus that all the world should be taxed. Thank God Jesus came that all men might not be taxed. We're going to a world, praise God, where they don't pay taxes. Hallelujah. Won't that be wonderful? Now, it's honorable to pay your taxes, certainly. It's honorable to pay your honest taxes to the government of which you are a part. But thank God, one of these glorious days, we're going to a land where they don't pay taxes. All right. Now then, and this taxing was first made when Cyrus was governor of Syria. And all went to be taxed, everyone in his own city. And Joseph also went up from Galilee out of the city of Nazareth into Judea, into the city of David, which is called Bethlehem, because it was because he was of the house and the lineage of David, to be taxed with Mary, his espoused wife. Now he was engaged to her. That's what it means. They were not married. That is, Mary and Joseph were espoused, and she was found with child before they were married. Now, you know, Joseph was about to put her away, and God sent an angel down. Matthew tells us about it, Matthew 1. And God said, Joseph, fear not to take unto thee Mary thy wife. That which is conceived in her is of the Holy Ghost. Now, I stopped and added that for the sake of some who may be listening, that when I said espoused, they might criticize. But I want you to know that Mary brought forth her firstborn son and wrapped him in swaddling clothes and laid him in a manger before Joseph and Mary lived together after the manner of husband and wife. I want you to know that. Mary was a virgin when the Son of God was born. And don't you let any liberal or modernist tell you anything else. Don't you believe it. You say, well, Preacher Green, I read a pamphlet and I heard somebody say that For a virgin to bring forth a child is a scientific impossibility. That may be true, but it's not a God impossibility. God was the father of Jesus Christ. God called and God ordained and God commissioned Mary to bring his son into the world. And the Holy Ghost overshadowed Mary. She conceived in her womb and brought forth her firstborn son. And she was a virgin. Yes, a virgin. And she had not lived with a husband after the manner of husbands and wives live until after she had brought forth her firstborn son. All right, now let's read on. And to be taxed with his wife, verse 5, espoused wife, being great with child. Now note, and so it was that while they were there, the days were accomplished that she should be delivered. And she brought forth her firstborn son. Hallelujah. Not the second one or the third one, but the first one. And God's Holy Spirit is very careful to make it clear that this is the first son. All right. Her firstborn son, wrapped him in swaddling clothes, laid him in a manger because there was no room for them in the inn. I've been asking you to behold Jesus in his birth, in the announcement of his birth. Behold the man that changed the calendar. Now then, I want you to behold the only baby that has ever been born on the face of this earth for whom there was no room in the inn or in the hospital or in the, in other words, in the places where decency. Now, wait a minute. I want to make this statement. I don't have it written down. I want to make it right. I want to make this statement right. And I do not have it written down. I don't. So I want to weigh my words. Behold, the only baby that has ever been born on the face of this earth for whom there was no room except in a barn, in a stall, in a manger with the animals. Behold him. Now you listen to me. Beloved, it doesn't make any difference how wicked, how sinful, how despicable, debased, degraded, ungodly, and downright sinfully filthy a precious woman might be. If she brought forth a child, God bless you, and if a man came to your door, if a man came to your door with a precious woman by his side, and that precious woman was great with child and ready to be delivered, bless your heart, you would either take them into your home, or you'd call the charity ward of the hospital, or the city mission, or you'd call some place of refuge and rescue, and you'd give that woman and her baby shelter. Yes, you would. But I want to say, God bless you. The Son of God found no shelter. He found no shelter except with the animals in a stall in a barn. Say, what are you excited about, Mr. Green? I'm excited about my Savior because everything about him, every minute detail of his birth, his conception, his birth, and the announcement of his birth, and where he was born, and how he was born, and when he was born, and where he was born, and how he was treated after he was born. It's all significant and foreordained of God. Now then, I want you to behold God Almighty, the Father, God the Son, and God the Holy Ghost, way back yonder before God ever laid the foundation of this earth. I want you to behold them. They're having a conference. Now remember, I'm talking to you and I'm going to read it. I'm going to read it. Get your Bibles now and turn to 1 Peter chapter 1. Find it while I'm talking. 1 Peter chapter 1. Behold, behold God the Father, God the Son, God the Holy Ghost, way, way back yonder before God ever made this earth. Now, geologists and scientists and men of learning declare that this universe is millions and billions of years old. Well, that doesn't hurt anything. In the beginning, God created the heavens and the earth. In the beginning, God created the heavens and the earth. Now, you can put all the billions you want to in there, but approximately 6,000 years ago, God brought order out of chaos, and God made man. Now, it doesn't make any difference to me what science says or what geologists or anybody. It doesn't make any difference to me what, listen, God has spoken. God has spoken. I believe God. And you'll believe him or wish you had when you stand before him. Now, it don't worry me. It doesn't bother me one bit what people have said, professors, scientists, or anybody else. God has spoken. God is, that's good enough for me. Now, behold God the Father, God the Son, God the Holy Ghost, they're having a conference. What are they talking about? They're talking about man, and they're talking about man's sin, and they're talking about man's redemption. And here's the agreement. Before God the Father laid the foundation of this earth, God the Father, God the Son, and God the Holy Spirit agreed that Jesus would shed his blood for the remission of sin. Say, preach words, you get that, all right? 1 Peter 1:18. 1 Peter 1:18. For as much as ye know that ye were not redeemed with corruptible things as silver and gold from your vain conversation, received by tradition from your fathers, but with the precious blood of Christ as of a lamb, without blemish, without spot, who verily was foreordained before the foundation of the world, but was made manifest in these last times for you. Now, before God ever laid the foundation of this world, God the Father, God the Son, God the Holy Ghost, the great Godhead, agreed that the Son would take a body and shed his blood on a cross that you and I might stay out of hell. Now in Galatians 4:4, let me read Galatians 4:1. Galatians 4:1. Now I say that the heir, as long as he is a child, differeth nothing from a servant, though he be Lord of all, but is under tutors and governors until the time appointed of the Father. Even so we, when we were children, were in bondage. Now notice that. Even we, when we where children were in bondage under the elements of the world. But when the fullness of the time was come, God sent forth his Son, made of a woman. Hallelujah. No man. No, sir. Man had nothing to do with the coming of Jesus Christ into this world. Man had nothing to do. God, in the fullness of time, God sent forth his Son, made of a woman, made under the law, to redeem them that were under the law, that we might receive the adoption of sons. Now, before God ever made this earth, before God ever laid the foundation of this universe, before God ever created Adam, before God ever made man, God foreordained. It was settled. It was fixed. It was final. And it was finished that Jesus would take a body of flesh, and die on a cross to keep us out of hell. Now, let me tell you something right now. You'd better look beyond that Christmas tree, and you'd better look at another tree, and that tree is a tree that doesn't have any red lights on it, but stained with blood so divine. Blood, the blood of the babe that grew into manhood, tasted life in every respect as we taste life, yet without sin, and died on the cross, hallelujah, that we might be forgiven sin and made fit for the kingdom of God. Now, let me get back. Now, I hope you get that. 1 Peter 1:18-20, read it. Before God ever made the world, God promised, God settled it. It was settled. It was foreordained that Jesus shed his blood for the remission of sin. And then in Galatians 4:4, in the fullness of time, Jesus came, born of a woman. He was born under the law to redeem us from the curse of the law. So that was all settled before God ever made this earth. Now, behold the baby that was born in a stall, wrapped in swaddling clothes, laid in a manger, because, Luke says, because there was no room for him in the inn. Now read that last statement in Luke 2:7. Because there was no room for them in the inn. I repeat, it doesn't make any difference. It doesn't make any difference how wicked the mother might be or how wicked the father might be. There's never been a baby born on this earth that somebody wouldn't take in the mother and the baby. But I want to serve notice on you that the Son of God was put out that you and I might be taken in. The Son of God died that you and I might live. The Son of God was born sinless, lived sinless, died sinless, stepped into the very valley of death itself and walked out on the other side victorious over death, hell, and the grave. And it was all foreordained. It was all settled before God ever made a man. Now behold him. That's the Jesus that we are remembering at this season of the year. That's the Christ who was born in Bethlehem of Judea in a sheep barn or a cow stall, as the case might have been. I don't know. But it was a barn. It was a stall. There was no room for him in the end. Now, let me talk to you. My time's slipping, and I want to talk to you. Now, you're the person I want to talk to. You're riding down the highway in an automobile. You're out there in the home trying to get the last minute cooking finished and trying to get the last minute cleaning finished. I want you to stop dead still and ask yourself the question, how much room have I had in my life for Jesus during these last days? Do I have any room for Jesus? The innkeeper did not. There was not a single solitary home in Bethlehem that would give him shelter. His precious mother found shelter under the roof of a barn and brought forth her precious baby, wrapped him not in a beautiful blue or pink blanket, soft and warm, but she wrapped him in swaddling clothes, the cloths that they used to wipe off the backs of the sheep and rub down the sheep, the animals. And she did not place him in a beautiful little bassinet, but she placed him in a rack or a manger or a crude rack where they put the straw for the animals to eat. I want you to behold him, beloved. I want you to see him, the Lamb of God, lying in a manger. Why did he come? Why did he leave the Father's bosom? Why did he leave the glories of heaven? Why did he exchange the singing of the angels for the lowing of the cattle and the sheep? Why did he leave it all? He did it for you. He did it for me. Yes, there have been a lot of sermons preached on the cruel innkeepers. Yes, there have been a lot of things said about that gang that wouldn't make room for Jesus. But I'm asking you again as I bring my message to a close. How much room, how much time have you had this week for Jesus? Now, I'm not criticizing anybody for cooking, cleaning, or buying gifts. I'm not a religious fanatic. I'm not a religious crackpot. The Christmas season is a precious season to my heart. And I'm not criticizing, but I want to say my precious fellow Christians and my precious fellow believers, if we are remembering Jesus' birth, let's not leave him out of everything. Let's make him the head of the table and the center of conversation, and let's give him the best gift of all. Give him yourself, your heart, your soul, your spirit, your body, and everything that you are. And then, praise God, bow your head and tell him again that you love him and you appreciate him coming into the world in a body of flesh to die for your sins. Behold the babe for whom there was no room, the only baby that's ever been born that could find no room except under the roof of a barn. Do you have room for him in your home, in your business, in your heart? God help you. Father, honor thy precious word. Save the soul that's nearest hell. Help every person listening to this voice to rededicate their lives to Jesus. Help every backslider to come back to God. Help every precious unsaved person to give Jesus their heart. We ask it in his precious name. Amen.
2: 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Would you like a copy of today's program to be able to listen to again and again? Well, you may certainly do so. If you would like a copy of any program of the Gospel Hour, just contact us, write us, call us, email us, however you would like to, and let us know the day and the date of the program you would like, and we can send it to you on compact disc. That's the only way we're able to get these programs out to you, is on CD. Just be sure to tell me, as I said, the day and the date of the program. And also, I ask that you send us a donation of at least $5 if you can, and if the Lord lays it on your heart, because that will help us pay for getting the program out to you. We would appreciate it very much. 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But if you can send at least $15 and ask for offer K, I'm going to send you my father's autobiography, From Disgrace to Grace, his life story, a perfect bound book, 124 pages long, containing an introduction and a preface by me, the life story written by my father, then a retrospective written by me to catch up on the Gospel Hour today, and finally, a 19-page section of photos. I know you'll love this book. Then, we're sending you four soul-winning booklets on prophecy. That's because that was a very special area that my dad preached about. They are The End of the World, What's Next, Millions Missing, and Fear. For instance, Millions Missing on the cover says wives, husbands, children, fathers, young men, and so on. Very, very catchy titles to our soul-winning booklets. So, to get the autobiography and all four soul-winning booklets, just ask for offer K and send your gift of at least $15. 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
1: With SRN News, I'm Mary Rose. A U.S. service member was killed Saturday in Iraq during a controlled detonation of Iranian drone, the U.S. military says. And the U.S. military has also launched airstrikes targeting Iran's Revolutionary Guard to retaliate for the killing of American troops in Jordan as an interim deal seeking an end to the war has collapsed. The strikes are part of a week-long campaign aimed at controlling the Strait of Hormuz. A Massachusetts tax experiment is getting a second look. Correspondent Ken Lorman reports taxpayers can voluntarily pay a higher state income tax rate, but very few do.
2: The option was created as a way for residents who favor higher taxes to contribute more revenue. But according to figures highlighted by Unleash Prosperity, only 1,570 taxpayers, about 0.05% of more than 3.2 million filers, chose the higher rate last year. Supporters of lower taxes say the results suggest most taxpayers prefer keeping their own money. Ken Lorman reporting.
1: Former Deputy National Security Advisor K.T. McFarland is weighing in on Iran.
3: Appearing on Larry O'Connor's program on Salem News Channel, K.T. McFarland discussed how regional energy infrastructure is reducing Iran's leverage over global oil markets.
4: While nobody's been paying attention, the Strait of Hormuz is becoming less relevant by the minute because countries in the Middle East are building pipelines to avoid the Strait of Hormuz, and they're also sending their tankers to the United States to fill up with American oil.
3: McFarland says the trend gives the United States greater strategic influence in the region. Willie Nelson, The White House.
1: A 5.5 earthquake has shaken the Andes region of Peru, killing at least six people. This is SRN News. Amnesty International takes aim at pro-life and pro-family groups.
5: The iconic human rights group has spent most of its 65-year career advocating for political prisoners around the world. But now Amnesty has released a report warning that human rights in the United Kingdom are at risk from those who advocate for unborn babies and those who oppose transgenderism and the LGBT agenda. Amnesty labels them, quote, anti-rights groups.

0: The government has stripped numerous lawyers of their licenses to practice in recent days in what a United Nations expert describes as a purge. Since 2018, Nicaragua has shut down more than 5,000 organizations for criticizing the rampant corruption in the country. This is SRN News. A mix-up triggers a lawsuit.
1: Kyle Bylin is part of a lawsuit suing Unity Medical Center in Grafton, North Dakota for being switched at birth and sent home with the wrong family 38 years ago.
2: My bassinet had Kyle Bylin on it, right? But I was born 10 to 12 hours before Kyle Bylin as Jeremy Morrison.
1: Kyle uncovered the mix-up after taking an at-home test he chose randomly during a Christmas gift exchange. That led to his biological aunt on a genealogy platform. The hospital is not disputing there was a switch, but says records and staff are hard to find after almost four decades. I'm Lisa Dwyer.
0: Spain battles Argentina at World Cup final in New Jersey. Opening ceremonies were held with the playing of national anthems ahead of the kickoff that happened at 3 p.m., heavy security in place with the President Trump there and several other world leaders attending. More details at srnnews.com.
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2: 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We hope the broadcast finds you doing well here on this wonderful Sunday morning. With that, we'll jump right into the broadcast today. Here's the adult choir sing a wonderful song titled,
3: Oh, the Glory Did Roll. Hope it's a blessing to you.

0: Hey, man, we appreciate that great singing out of the adult choir. 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Our church is located just a few miles inside the North Carolina state lines. Our address is 2032 Bethlehem Road, Kings Mountain, North Carolina. Once again, that's 2032 Bethlehem Road, Kings Mountain, North Carolina. Well, with that, let's get right into the message today. This is a message that Pastor Phil Beck preached not too long ago on the subject of
1: how to handle heavy burdens, part one. Hope it's a blessing to you.
2: Amen. All right. No, sir. Amen. Can't go nowhere looking back, can you? Amen. Amen. It's hard for me to stay on my feet a lot of times looking ahead. Amen. I don't want to waste my time looking back. Amen. Amen. Numbers chapter number 4 tonight, and I got a decent amount of scripture, and we'll see what the Lord's got for us. Amen. Amen. Numbers chapter number 4, and if we really desire to get a word from God tonight, I really believe we can. Amen. I really believe we can. Numbers chapter number 4, then we'll look in Numbers 7. And have a missionary family here, the Campbell family. When I get done, they've got a presentation to see on our new screen. Amen. And we'll give them our attention, and we appreciate them being here tonight. Numbers chapter 4, while you're there, before we read, all through the Old Testament, there was a place where God would meet with his people. And it was called the tabernacle. We've preached out of it several times. Tent-like structure and somewhat portable and could be carried basically everywhere the people of God went. The reason for that was because God, no matter where his people was, he wanted them to have access to the presence and the glory of God. And it wasn't much to look at on the outside. In fact, it was a type of Christ. The outside was badger skins and things like that. It wasn't much for you to desire to want it when you look on the outside. But boy, if you ever got on the inside, amen. That's the way the Lord Jesus is. The Bible said there's no comeliness, beauty or comeliness that we should desire him. And when you're on the outside looking in, Christianity might be a bunch of rules, and it may not be that attractive to you, amen, until God puts you under old-fashioned Mount Sinai Holy Ghost conviction. But if you ever get on the inside, boy, we wish you'd got in a long time earlier. Amen. The outside of this tabernacle, I mentioned, was made of badger skins, kind of drab, nothing to look at. And then as you go through the door, which that's definitely a type of Christ, then you had what's called the brazen altar. That's where the sacrifice was slain, where the blood was shed. And that's a type of Calvary. And when you come to the door and you enter the door, you're faced with the sacrificial lamb that died on the cross. And when you come through the door of the tabernacle, right there is where the brazen altar was. And that's the way it is with Christianity. So there's a brazen altar. There's a laver. That was a wash basin made out of looking glasses. And so you wanted to be clean. Amen. Those looking glasses was like mirrors. You could see yourself. Amen. See where the dirt was. That's a type of the Word of God. Amen. The Word of God will show you where the dirt is. It won't wash it away, but it'll show you where it's at. Amen. Then, once you get in from the outside, the outer court, you go into what's called the holy place, and then there's candlesticks there, and that give light for the inside. Amen. Give light, how to give you light when you're en route to where the presence of God was. Amen. Then there was the altar of incense. That's a type of prayer. And then there's the table of showbread. And that's a type of the Word of God or fellowship. And that's good to be in the holy place. But you always, the goal was to get to the most holy place, the holies of holies. Amen. Back there is where the mercy seat was. And, of course, the Ark of God, the pot of manna, Aaron's rod that budded, and then the commandments were there. That blood would go on that mercy seat. Under that was the pot of manna and the Aaron's rod that budded and the commandments. And I believe it was the broken commandments. And then when that blood was shed and put on that altar, God, looking down, before he saw the commandments, he saw the blood. Amen. So the blood got between the people and the broken commandments. I believe it was that way. And so now this tabernacle didn't remain in the same place. I mentioned it was somewhat portable. And it could be, when they left, God would lead them. And wherever they got at, they always had access to the atoning presence and blood of God. Amen. And God will never lead you in a place where you don't have access to Him. Never. Amen. And so now when Israel and the congregation began to move, they would be, the contents would be packed up. And if you know how many chapters God devoted to the building, the directions of the tabernacle. It was amazing how God was so serious about every little minute detail. Some folks think, oh, God's not into little things. It don't matter about little things. Yes, it does. Amen. And so God was very careful in the instructions. So when they packed it up, God was careful in how it was handled and by who it was handled. Amen. Well, that thought in mind, he had the sons of Levi were in charge of moving the tabernacle from one place to the other. Nobody else could move it. Nobody else could handle the things of God. And within the, there's three groups there inside the sons of the tribe of Levi. It was the Kohathites, the Gershonites, and the Merarites. Now, the Kohathites was given the assignment to carry the most holy things. That's the one we're going to look at tonight. I mean the Ark of God and the table of showbread. And they couldn't touch it, the Bible said, lest they die. It's a very serious job put on the sons of Korah. Then the Gershonites, they carried the curtains and a lot of the badger skins. And it was no less importance, but it seemed to me it might be a little bit more important when you're carrying things that God said they'd kill you if you touched. He didn't tell them he'd kill them if they touched those poles and those curtains. But the sons of Korah had a very, if you let me say it, they had a heavy burden on them. Amen. God said, I want you to carry, amen, the most holy things. Now, the Merarites, they carried the boards, the bars, the pillars, the sockets, the pins, and all the men that they chose between those three groups were between 30 and 50 years old. And very serious. God handpicked them out. And when they moved this big, massive, if you let me say, extravagant tabernacle, everything had to go the way God said it would go. Amen. Now I want to read Numbers 4 and start in verse number 1. The Bible said, and the Lord spake unto Moses and unto Aaron, saying, take the sum of the sons of Kohath from among the sons of Levi and their families by the house of their fathers, from 30 years old and upward, even until 50 years old, all that enter into the host to do the work in the tabernacle of the congregation. This shall be the service of the sons of Kohath in the tabernacle of the congregation about the most holy things. Verse 5, and when the camp setteth forward, Aaron shall come and his sons, and they shall take down the covering, the veil, and cover the ark of testimony with it, shall put thereon the covering of badger skins, shall spread over it a cloth holy of blue, and shall put in the staves thereof. And upon the table of showbread they shall spread a cloth of blue, and put thereon the dishes and the spoons and the bowls and the covers to cover withal, and the continual bread shall be thereon. They shall spread upon them a cloth of scarlet, and cover the same with a covering of badger skins, and shall put in the staves thereof. They shall take a cloth of blue, and cover the candlestick of the light, and his lamps, and his tongs, and his snuff dishes, and all the old vessels thereof, wherewith they minister unto it. And they shall put it, and all the vessels thereof, within the covering of badger skins, and put it upon a bar. And upon the golden altar they shall spread a cloth of blue, cover it with a covering of badger skins, and shall put the staves thereof. And they shall take all the instruments of ministry wherewith they minister in the sanctuary, and put them in a cloth of blue, and cover them with a covering of badger skins, and shall put them on a bar. And they shall take away the ashes from the altar, and spread a purple cloth thereon. They shall put that shall put upon it all the vessels thereof wherewith they minister about it, even the censers, the flesh hooks, the shovels, and the basins, and all the vessels of the altar. And they shall spread upon it a covering of badger skins, and put the staves of it. And when Aaron and his sons have made an end of covering the sanctuary, and all the vessels of the sanctuary, as the camp is set forward, after that, the sons of Kohath shall come to bury it, but they shall not touch any holy thing, lest they die. These things are the burdens of the sons of Kohath in the tabernacle of the congregation. Now, in verse 24, gives the responsibility of the Gersonites, and on down from there. And then verse 33 starts the sons of Merari and what their responsibilities was on down through there. Now, The contents was, of course, anointed. We'll read about that here in a minute. And then turn, if you will, in Numbers chapter 7. Now, so far, we have saw that the sons of Kohath, their responsibility was the most holy things. Amen. Now, in chapter 7, verse 1, and it came to pass on the day that Moses had fully set up the tabernacle and had anointed it and sanctified it and all the instruments thereof, both the altar and all the vessels thereof, and had anointed them and sanctified them, that the princes of Israel, heads of the house of their fathers, who were princes of the tribes, and were over them that were numbered, offered. And they brought their offerings before the Lord, 6 covered wagons, 12 oxen, a wagon for 2 of the princes, and for each one an ox, and they brought them before the tabernacle. And verse 4, the Lord spake unto Moses, take it of them, that they may do maybe to do the service of the tabernacle of the congregation, and thou shalt give unto them, unto the Levites, to every man according to his service. Moses took the wagons and the oxen and gave them unto the Levites. Here it is, 2 wagons and 4 oxen unto the sons of Gershon according to the service. So they got 2 wagons and 4 oxen. And then to the sons of Merari, verse 8, they got 4 wagons and 8 oxen. He gave to them, according to their service, under the hand of Ithamar, the son of Aaron, the priest. But under the sons of Kohath, now that's the ones that's carrying this heavy load. That's the ones that's got the greatest responsibility on them. That's the one that God called what they were doing a burden. Amen. But verse number 9, but under the sons of Kohath, he gave none. So they didn't get no wagons, didn't get no oxen, because the service of the sanctuary belonging unto them was that they should bear upon their shoulders. Now, first of all, I want you to notice how much trouble, how much detail God give in packing it up. Amen. It's just an amazing thing, that tabernacle. It's a picture of Christ, but now you've got Gerai, the son, his sons, and then you've got Gershon, his sons. Now those two are getting to carry what they carry on wagons, and they had between them 12 oxen. But I'm looking at the sons of Kohath, they had to bear what they done on their own shoulders. You say why? Because God said so.
3: That's right.
2: Amen. Why do some people, I've always wondered this, why do some people have most of their life, they just kind of float through life, everything turns to gold in their life, it seems like. They never really have any really hard issues in life, but you got somebody else, seems like the burdens are on them. This was not only a physical burden, but it was a spiritual burden. Amen. Because if they touched it, they died. Amen. And they're carrying on their own shoulder, on their own strength, amen, the burden of those most holy things. Everybody else has got curtains, and everybody else has got the sockets and the pins and the poles. But this crowd is carrying that ark of God, which really was the presence of God. I say that's a burden, friend. You better believe that's right. It's a burden. Now, this Kohathites bear it on their own, and that was what God said was to be their burden. Two groups are riding wagons, and then one group is walking along beside of them. Now, that got my attention when I read that years ago, and I'm preaching tonight on when the weight is on your shoulders. When what it takes to bear heavy burdens. Amen. And the Kohathites had to carry the weight, had to bear the burden through the elements, up and down hills. Everybody else, you know, they're complaining about their seat getting uncomfortable. Amen. And they're talking about how tired they are. Amen. And the sun's bright and shining on them. But the sons of Kohath had to carry it. Amen. They didn't have no wagon. You'd want to ask, well, what's going on? Why can't I have a wagon? Amen. That's what carnal people do. Amen. We question the Lord when somebody else has got it easier than we got it. God is sovereign. Amen. Don't let the Calvinists get you scared of that word. That just means God's the boss. Amen. That's what Billy Mitchell says. God's in control. God chose the sons of Gershon, the sons of Merari, to be able to carry what they had on wagons. But he turned around and said, this crowd's going to have a heavy burden. Amen. They're going to have to bear the burden on their shoulders. They ain't going to have no wagons. I always wonder why some folks in ministry seems like a lot of heavy burdens is on them. It's two deep type people tonight. I think the Lord wants to help, but it's that those crowd in the church, and it seems like they got more on them than other people. They're no better than nobody else. It's just like God chose to put heavy burdens on them. Amen. God chose to put, it seems like maybe if it's not in the ministry, maybe in their personal life. Some folks just have it hard. There's people sitting in here tonight, you've been struggling for a long time. You're as faithful as anybody in the building. You give, you serve, you're saved, you do things, but you got heaviness on you. And I believe there's some people that's not as spiritual acting as you. They don't have that on them. You ever wonder about stuff like that? Amen. I know some preachers, and I trust them. I believe they're better preachers than I'll ever be. And they've had nothing but trouble in the ministry since they began 20 or 30 years ago. Get run off from this church, and something will happen here, and something will happen here. And they're always having to bear heavy burdens. You know anybody like that? You know anybody that you love, and it seems like you're always asking, why does bad things happen to good people? Just good people. Amen. The heavy burdens are on. There's some people in here tonight are sweet as people you will ever meet in your life, but you don't have no idea what they go home to. You don't have no idea what they carry on a daily basis. You hear me? I mean, I know there's things, and I'm about to get ahead of myself, but you just always remember God knows who the burden bearers are. Amen. Amen. God said it was the Kohathites. He knew who it was. Amen. And the burdens of life, the burdens of ministry can get heavy at times. I can see these Kohathites walking and bearing the burden while others are just coasting through life. And people that I've always wondered this. You got a family here. They've been faithful for 30 years. And you got another crowd, and they've been in and out their whole life. But it seems like the one that's sold out to be faithful are always carrying the burdens. Seem like they're always getting the phone calls of tragedy. Amen. I don't question God. Amen. But I'll tell you this, God knows exactly who they are. Amen. And God, I believe God chooses special people that He knows will carry the burden, and let Him get the glory out of what you're going through. Amen. Amen. Three types of burdens, I believe. One of them is satanic orchestrated burdens. Amen. That's things that for some reason God, Job knows what I'm talking about there, but God allows the devil to, he lowers the hedge and the devil overwhelms you and attacks you. And that's a bad bunch of burdens to have to carry. Satanic orchestrated burdens. Then there's self-inflicted burdens. Amen. We all know about that. We cause them. Amen. We put them on ourselves because of things we do. And then there's what I call sovereign appointed burdens. That's when God in His sovereignty, amen, ordains for you or I to go through something. And it don't matter what we do or don't do, God ordains for us to go through that. Amen. Each one of them burdens is hard to carry. Amen. Amen. In our context, these is God-ordained burdens. Amen. God chose to put this on the sons of Kohath. Amen. God chooses some to carry heavy burdens and more burdens at times. And what do you do when God puts a heavy burden on you? And that burden could be a battle. It could be tragedy. It could be you got more on you physically. It means you're being under, you're being responsible for a lot of things. Maybe you're wore out spiritually. A lot of folks in here know what I'm talking about. What does it take to bear burdens? What does it take, amen, when you're in the third, fourth, and fifth month of your worst nightmare? When you pray, come to the altar, but it never gets no better. Amen. You get folks to pray for you, but it seems like that heavy burden. That's kind of like these men were. Amen. They had to do it when the sun was shining. They had to carry it when it was raining. They had to carry it in the dark nights. When they went through the deep valleys, they had to carry it. When they was climbing them high mountains, they had to carry it. Amen. Some folks are like that. It's like God has chosen them to go through hard times. Amen. Amen. Folks like that's repentant of everything they've ever thought about doing. And by the way, they know they're not perfect, but they solemnly in their heart try to please the Lord. They're a long way from a hypocrite. Some folks, God chooses to suffer. Now you might as well just let that sink in. Amen. That's just the only way you can read the Bible. Amen. And now you're going to come to that. Burdens keep piling up and they come in it from every direction and getting heavier and heavier. What do you do when the burden's on your shoulders? Can I give you three or four things? Three or four things when you don't think you can go another step further. Three or four things. You've got to remember. Amen. It's got to take place. First of all, it's got to be designation. In other words, Numbers 4, verse 2 and 4, Numbers 4, 15, God said, the sons of Korath shall bear it. God designated them to carry that. You'll never go down, amen, carrying what God wants you to carry if you'll trust Him, and amen, and choose to walk in His strength. God designated them to do that. Amen. Now, this is not a bad decision. This is not marrying outside the will of God. Amen. Amen. We want to know why come God don't help us when we, out of rebellion, make choices. No, those are not designated. God's not willing that you go through that stuff, but we chose to do it. Amen. You be mean to your mom and daddy. Amen. You be hateful to your mom and daddy. There's going to be some consequences. There's going to be some burdens to bear. Amen. Oh, yes, that's right. But these are, this is designation. God Put this on them. Amen. God knows where you're at. If you've examined your life, I done said there ain't none of us perfect. And truth be known, we all deserve to carry a whole lot more than we're having to carry. But you know you're not a hypocrite. Amen. And you've got to come to the place where it's just God's will. Amen. For you to shine where God put you. Some folks is riding on the wagon and they can't shine. Amen. Some folks don't know what it means to carry a heavy burden and they still rob God. Amen. They get where they miss church on a Wednesday night. They've never carried nothing heavy and can't be faithful. Amen. They don't have to worry about God trusting them for anything. Have y'all noticed some starting to lay out? Crowd getting a little smaller. Amen. God can't trust them when things are going good. Why, if he'd let them carry a little bit, they'd quit and curse God. Amen. Amen. Designation. Amen. Amen. Well, the Gershonites could not have carried the ark in that holy, those holy things. You know why? Wasn't God's will. Amen. Amen. The sons of Merai, they couldn't have done it. Amen. That tells me when God designates somebody to go through what they're going through, he sovereignly chose you out of the crowd. Amen. Because God knows he can get glory from you.
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4: 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The Tabernacle Hour will not be brought to you live tonight. Instead, we will be playing a recorded service from an earlier time. 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

Good job, choir. Thank you for being out in full force tonight. A good number in our choir. Thank you for that opening song. It's time to sing on your part and the choir. Page 358 in the Old Church Hymnal. Find that book number at the top of the page. Won't it be wonderful there? Having no burdens to bear. Let's stand, please, along with the choir as we sing all three stanzas. 358 is the page number. When will the Savior? Let's

House tonight. Amen. Love the good worship. Good singing choir. Good singing congregation. That was great singing. I love the worship atmosphere. Give it all we've got tonight. And you have started that way. And thank you for being here. God bless you. Wonderful crowd tonight. Thank you for coming back. Had a good day. The good service this morning. Came back tonight. So glad you're back. Those going down the road, listening to our radio station, WTBI, we're so glad you are tuning in. We're so glad you're here. And let's enjoy the presence of the Lord tonight. Give it all you've got. Good to see the children's home back with us tonight. So let's just enjoy the presence of the Lord. I remember that song, Brother Stevens. My brother and I, we

0: Sung that song for years in the choir, Won't It Be Wonderful There? We'd always say, Won't it be wonderful there, having a head full of hair? We did. We'd laugh. We'd laugh. I said, praise God. I tell you, you forget. You can keep the mansions. You keep the street of gold, the pearly gate. Give me a head full of hair. Can I get a witness? That's heaven to me. And I was just saying, waving my Goldilocks there. Praise God. What a joy. Isn't it good you could just enjoy God's presence, enjoy one another tonight? Thank you for being. Let's ask the Lord to be our helper tonight, okay? Dear Heavenly Father, through Jesus' name, we're excited about being here tonight. Thank you for the good crowd we had this morning. Back again tonight. And Lord, the choir is hitting it out of the park right now. We got the youth choir coming up. We're just excited tonight to be in your house. We love you. Help us love one another in Jesus' name. Amen.
1: And standing, please, page 220. 220. Preacher, if you want a head of hair, we can find you one around here, okay? 220. We'll do stanza one, stanza number three, okay?

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You may be seated. Mrs. Walters is coming to sing. Brother Nix is going to be playing the guitar for her. We appreciate our singers. And we'll have the youth choir when the large choir goes down. Well, I'll take that back, the adult choir. I shouldn't have said the large choir. The adult choir, okay? The older folks, how about that? And then right before the message, Ms. Ann Deaton, our organist today, she's going to be singing a song at the piano. I know that'll be a blessing. But now Mrs. Walters is here, and she's going to sing her song. God bless you, ma'am. You come ahead.

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And Ms. Clark, thank you as well. Brother Nix, thank you, sir, for being a backup for them. Well, choir, let's take that red book one more time. We'll stand. Page 313. 313 in the old red book. I have somebody with me all the way. Let's stand, please.

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And the young folks, they'll come up and be ready to sing in just a moment, okay? 133 is the page number. We'll do a couple stanzas. My heavenly home is bright and fair. I feel like traveling on, amen? Singing like this, what preaching we'll have after a while, we feel like going on down the road a little farther, amen? Let's sing on page 133, stanza 1.

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That adult really knocked it out of the park. Y'all going to have to do something really good tonight. I believe you got it in you. 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

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I love it. We are blessed. God has blessed the Tabernacle Baptist Church. Adult choir, young folk choir. Wonderful, wonderful, wonderful spirit. Thank the Lord. God's good to us, church, isn't he? He's so good to us. Undeserved, but he's so good to us. Wonderful, guys. Choir packed out for the adults. Young folk about to pack it out. Wonderful. Ushers, you're making your way down. Thank you, men, for being in your place. You're so prompt as always. Thank you. We're receiving our tithing offerings tonight. If you was unable to give this morning, we can do that tonight. Let's ask the Lord to be our helper. Then Miss Dee's going to sing for us. Excited about this. Dear Lord, we love you. Thank you for loving us. Thank you for the good spirit tonight. Oh, my. I so needed this. My soul, my spirit, my heart needed this. Thank you for your people. I love your people. The good spirit of unity, it seems. A good worship spirit. I love that, Lord. We love you. Thank you for the gift and the giver. Through Jesus' name we pray. Amen and amen.

Didn't you enjoy that? Wonderful, sis. Thank you so much. Thank you. Isn't that wonderful? God has so blessed the church here for much talent. So thank you for stepping in today. Isn't it amazing how great she plays piano and sings? And can you imagine how great Brother Dietz is? Because he's her voice coach, and he taught her how to play the piano. So can you imagine? Amen. You can imagine how great he is singing it. Is that right, sis? Am I right? Okay. That's so wonderful. I love that. Isn't that wonderful? We're so blessed here. Tabernacle is wonderful. Thank you for that and being a help to us today. Now, church, I'm going to help you. I don't want you to have whiplash tonight. It's 6:33. I'll keep you in tune with what's going on as far as the time. Got some exciting. I love, and I believe it'll help you tonight. It's really good. Just some simple thoughts that has encouraged my soul as I reflect upon it as well. Today, I want you to go with me to Jeremiah tonight. Jeremiah chapter number 8. And I'll me speaking a little while you're turning, finding Jeremiah chapter 8. When reading this whole chapter in context, you'll find that Jeremiah seems to be a man that is very frustrated, a man that is overcome with grief. And I want to go back to that passage again tonight and give you some thoughts out of this. Now, he knows that the Lord can do anything at any time, but I believe Israel fails to believe. So they are living here in the context, in despair, in hurt, seems to be in their life. And the whole time, all they needed to do was to turn to Jesus Christ. Now, we enjoy the good singing while I go, the good shouting, the good fellowship. Keep it going on during the preaching tonight to help me preach. We'll get quicker and quicker if you allow me to preach a little while on this simple thought that will help us. I'm glad tonight, when you're in despair, when you're facing troubles, I'm thankful tonight that there is a cross. There is a tree I can find myself going to. Tonight, for just a little while, I want to think about the balm of Gilead. The balm of Gilead, and let that be a help to you tonight. Notice in your Bible, Jeremiah 8 and verse number 20 through verse 22. The Bible says the harvest is past, the summer is ended, and we are not saved. For the hurt of the daughter of my people am I hurt. I am black. Astonishment have taken hold on me. I love it. Is there no balm in Gilead? Is there no physician there? Why then is not the health of the daughter of my people recovered? Here you'll find quickly, ladies and gentlemen, there are three questions asked in the text. Number one, we find, is there no balm in Gilead? Brother Sam, number two, I find, is there no physician there? Number three, I find, then why is not the health of the daughters mine recovered? He is saying tonight to you and I believe, don't you have some medicine? Don't you have a doctor? And doesn't he know how to put it on you? So if you allow me for just a few moments of your time, I want to try to be a help to you in the passage here. And Jeremiah now reminds them there is a high price for low living. Can I say that again? There is always a high price for low living. But I find that Jeremiah points them, Brother Robbie, to hope and light in the midst of their issues, in the midst of their hurt, in the midst of their woes. He points them to the balm of Gilead. My thought today, as I reflect this message years ago, my thought is this. Why is the balm of Gilead so special? What is so great about the balm of Gilead? And I begin to notice some facts about that balm as I begin to study. And I want to give them to you quickly. And then we're going to be eating nachos before you know it.
number one, about this bomb of Gilead that Jeremiah is pointing them to is this. The bomb here was sap that was extracted from a tree. We are reading about a bomb that was extracted from a tree. They would use that bomb to soothe hurts. Let me say it again. They used that bomb to soothe all their hurts. Aren't you glad, ladies and gentlemen? And they, as they became a hurt and wounded, they knew they had to get to the tree. They had to get to the tree that had the balm to soothe all their hurts. Oh, ladies and gentlemen, tonight, aren't you glad those of us that are in the body of Christ, when we are hurting, we got a tree. We got a tree that soothes all of our hurts. It's not just a tree you go to for one time for salvation. But you'll find out you go back over and over again to soothe the hurting. Amen. Has there been anybody in the house ever been hurt, ever been wounded, but you find your way to the balm of Gilead? Number two, they called it the balm of Gilead. The balm of Gilead. Because that was the only place you could get it. Now, I'm preaching better than your amen to me tonight. It's Pastor Appreciation. I like you like this. It was the balm of Gilead. No other place in this world had that balm. If you desired it, you had to get to Gilead. Can I get a witness? Here it is now. Gilead means hill country. It means exalted ground. You could only get that sap from a certain tree on a certain hill. That little tree that grew on that little hill had the remedy. A certain tree on a certain hill. It kind of reminds me tonight of another certain tree on a certain hill, on Calvary's hill over 2,000 years ago. Aren't you glad, ladies and gentlemen, on a hill far away to the old rugged cross, and no matter the disease, no matter the heartache, no matter the hurt, no matter the wounds, if you could just get to the hill and get to the tree, you could get help from your hurt. There was the remedy. You may have been a drunkard and the tree had the remedy. You may have been sin sick, but the tree had the remedy. You may have been hurt and wounded, but the tree had the remedy. You may have been a drug addict, but the tree had the remedy. You may have been an awful past, but the tree had the remedy. Is there anybody in the house that could help you preach a little while and say, thank be to God. It didn't matter what was going on in my world. I found out that the tree had the remedy. A certain tree on a certain hill had the remedy. Aren't you thankful for that? Why are we still sick and lost when there's a tree with the remedy? The old song says, for the world that's lost in darkness, for the saint who's gone astray, for the sinner blind and searching, for the child in need of faith, for the homeless and forsaken, for the hungry and the cold, for the prisoner and the captive, for the young and for the old, there is a remedy. For every sin-sick soul, there is a cure for all. There's a solution
solution for all the problems deep inside. And there is a remedy, and his name, it's Jesus Christ. For the little, for the lonely, for the weary, and for the afraid, for the burdened and frustrated, for the discouraged and dismayed, for the mocked and persecuted, for the battered and for the wronged, for the scarred and for the wounded, for the weak and for the strong, there is a remedy. Is there anybody in the house could say hallelujah? Thank God for the remedy, which is Jesus Christ. There was, there is a remedy. The balm of Gilead to make the wounded whole and heal the sin sick soul. Number three. Can you handle one more? Before, watch it now. Before they could extract that balm of Gilead from that tree, it had to be wounded. Nobody's getting this sermon at all. I should have went to the Pentecostal church and preached this. We'd be tearing the house down. Before they could get the balm from that tree, it had to be wounded. It had to be wounded to receive the balm from the tree. And here's a shout part about this. Watch it now. They would always harvest that balm at the foot of the tree. They would wound that tree in the side. Is anybody getting what I'm giving out? And they would wound that tree in the side, and that balm would run down to the foot of the tree. It would run. It was gathered. It was harvested at the foot of the tree. Not at the top, not at the very top, because those that were hurting, they couldn't climb. It had to be at the bottom of the tree. It had to be at the foot of the tree. But if you would just fall on your knees, all you had to do was to crawl to the foot of the tree and get the balm of Gilead. It would help your wounded soul. It would heal your hurts. And you fall on your face, ladies and gentlemen, and crawl your way to the foot of a tree, and there was a remedy. May I say, there may be two or three in the house. I could say, preacher, I remember the day I heard about the remedy. I heard about the balm of Gilead, and I ran to the tree. I made my way to the tree, and I found the balm for my soul. I must admit, I've crawled there. I've been sung there. I've been preached there. I've ran there. And every time I've been there to the tree, it had the remedy. May I take a time out and say, ladies and gentlemen,

for cloggers, for clowns, and for comedians, but no cross to be found. But aren't you glad, ladies and gentlemen, on a hill far away, I stood an old rugged cross. I'm still thankful for the cross of Calvary. We got to get back to the cross. The cross had the remedy. What a joy that is. I hope you're getting some help tonight. We've got to get back to the foot of a tree. Many are looking for answers. They are searching for what they believe to be right, looking for help. We have turned to the government. God help you if you have. We have turned to the politician. We have turned to many looking to the new president to do something. They are looking for the military to do something. They are looking to Capitol Hill. But how many children of God could say, preacher, that's the wrong hill to be looking at? Have I said before, we are not looking to Capitol Hill. If you're saved by the grace of God, you're looking to Calvary's hill, because Calvary has the remedy. Got to get back to the tree. Can I give you one more? All right, six of you. Rest of y'all not getting no nachos. I love this. I begin to read. There's much to be said, but I told you I was going to be quick. I read about the medicinal that was in this balm. It was so powerful that it started healing. You're not going to believe this. It started healing the moment it touched the wound. The moment the balm touched the wound, it began to heal. It didn't need 6 months. It didn't need 12 applications. There weren't 12 steps. It didn't need 3 months. All it needed to bring your wound, to bring your hurt to the tree. And soon as the balm touched the wound, it began the healing process. Is there anybody in Tabernacle at 648 can say, thank be to God, I was wounded, I was hurt, and I came to the balm of Gilead. It didn't take 6 months. It didn't take 3 weeks. It didn't take 12 steps, but one step to Calvary. And then I found out the balm did the trick. Just that quick. What can wash away my sins? Nothing but the blood of Jesus. What can make

flood, or lose all their guilty stains. Aren't you glad, ladies and gentlemen, for that certain tree on a certain hill that had the remedy? What a joy that is. Thank God. That still blesses me. I found that the smallest child, or even the most ignorant person, don't look to your right or left, could have the bomb applied. They just had to get to the tree. I got to give you one more. I know y'all want nachos. One more. That tree, I got many more. I can't preach on my points. That tree that produces that sap did not grow behind walls. It did not grow behind guards, armed guards. It did not grow behind the palace. There was no wall. There was no guards. There was no dominant pinchers. It was what they call free territory. Free territory. If you wanted the bomb, all you had to do was get to the tree. Aren't you glad for the tree? For whosoever shall call upon the name of the Lord shall be saved. Aren't you glad? If you want the tree, if you want the bomb applied, you just make your way to Calvary's Hill and the tree has the bomb. Can I give you one more? I got Brother D. I got one. I'm giving you one more. Be mad at him. Some people thought so much about that bomb in Gilead there that they would spend their lives telling other people about that bomb. I thank God for all those preachers. Oh, my mama and my daddy. All those men and women of God. They've told me about that bomb before I was saved. Hey, is there anybody else in the tabernacle tonight can say, hey, I think it's so wonderful. I think it's so grand. I'm not sitting on my hands any longer. I'm going to just go ahead and say, hey, I want to tell the world about the bomb of Gilead. It's wonderful. I want to tell my family about the bomb. I'm going to tell my co-workers about the bomb of Gilead. I want to spend my life telling the sin-sick people or those that have been wounded about the bomb of Gilead. Oh, there's so much in this text, so much in here. You say, preacher, what does all that mean? I just want to remind you tonight that when you can't go on, when you can't move forward, it seems, just look up to a hill called Calvary and see the cross where he was wounded on a certain tree, on a certain hill, and he had a remedy. And out of his side flowed blood and water. And the ground is level at the foot of a tree. I hope tonight you know about the bomb. It's so powerful. It's so powerful. It works the very moment. The very moment it's applied. Aren't you thankful for that? Now, some of you need to say, man, I know you're looking holy. You got your halos in here. You remember where you were? You remember what you was in the middle of, what you were going through, what was going on in your life? But then you went to the tree, and the bomb was applied. And just that quick, headed to hell, now headed to heaven. Your past was awful. Your past was ugly. But just that very day, when the bomb was applied, thank be to God, it was washed away. That's an amazing thing. Aren't you glad? Aren't you glad? Gave it out to you in a few minutes. Aren't you glad?
for the bomb of Gilead. And if it could happen in Jeremiah in those days, I believe the cross still works for our day. So we can go out of here on Tabernacle tomorrow, tell everybody about the bomb, tell everybody about the cross of Jesus Christ. Aren't you faithful? You're saved by the marvelous grace of God. And the devil can't do anything about it. The enemies can't do anything about it. The adversaries can't do anything about it. You're saved by marvelous grace of God. And one day, we'll see him face to face. Wow. Dear Father, we love you. Thank you for loving me. Oh, my, much to be said tonight, God, but I want to give it quick. Oh, my, time will not permit us to speak about all about the tree. Lord, not long ago we preached about the bitter waters turning sweet because of a tree. And now tonight we're speaking about the balm of Gilead, God, the tree. And I'm so thankful, Father, that it's just not a something, a cross, not an emblem we just wear around our neck or earrings or put on our sticker, Lord, on our car, Lord, but oh, it's an emblem of our salvation. It's precious. Thank you for the cross. Where would we be without the cross? I love you, Jesus. Thank you for loving me. Thank you, Lord. The blood has been applied to my life. There may be someone here on a Sunday night, God. There may be someone here tonight. Musicians, help me. Maybe someone here tonight that needs to come to this balm of Gilead tonight. Maybe they're lost. They need to come, get the blood applied on their life. Maybe they're here. They're Christian. They're a child of God, but they've been wounded. They've been hurt. They need to come and get the balm applied in their world again. Would you do that, Father? I love you. In Jesus' name, would you please stand all over the house? Would you please stand all over the house? We're singing a verse. If no one comes, we're closed. Altars are open.

0: You may be here lost tonight. Won't you step out? Won't you come out? Don't leave lost. Don't leave lost.
1: Now that Jesus,
0: you never promised another chance. Never promised another opportunity.
1: Did atone.
0: Wonderful. One more verse. Folks are praying. Wonderful.

Brother Stevens, we have 2 minutes before 7 o'clock. 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Would you just lead us in that? God is so good. And I want to hear everybody. This is a wonderful day. The Lord's given us good crowd.

0: Just enjoy being in God's house tonight. 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Amen. God has been mighty good to us. Thank you for being here. Wonderful crowd tonight. Let's pray. Lord, we love you now. Oh, my. We're going to close this wonderful day in church here at Tabernacle. Lord, this morning was so wonderful. Tonight, Lord, it's like you've done it again. Lord, we're so unworthy, undeserving of it, God. But thank you for moving in. Thank you for the good singing tonight, the packed choirs, the spirit, the wonderful, wonderful smiling faces, the great family we have tonight. Bless us in the days ahead. Bless our fellowship tonight, God. Thank you for the good food. All the great workers out there, Father, behind the scenes. Bless them, God. We sure love you. And all this we pray through Jesus Christ's name. Amen. All right, let's enjoy some fellowship, church.
1: You have been listening to a special edition of the Tabernacle Hour on this homecoming day for Tabernacle Baptist Church, celebrating and thanking the Lord for its 74th anniversary. This has been a recorded service from an earlier time because the service was moved today. Thank you again for listening to this special edition of the Tabernacle Hour.
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1: 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We're so glad that you're with us today. In just a few moments, you'll be hearing from our pastor, Justin Cooper, bringing a message from God's Word that we believe will speak to your heart. So, let's welcome you in right now to the auditorium, Gospelite.